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Tuesday, August 4th, 6 p.m. at Three Springs Plaza, Black Velvet. 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This is free. 6 p.m. at Lola's Place on Thursday, Jeff Soul and Jazz. Kicking off on Friday and running through the weekend in Telluride, it's the Telluride Jazz Festival happening on Friday, Saturday, and Sunday. 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Saturday, August 8th, Telluride Jazz Festival in Telluride continues. Also on Saturday, 6:30 p.m. at The Swarm in the Hive, it's Negative Order, Decapitation of a New Day, and Narwhal. Sunday, August 9th, 11 a.m. at the Dara Deli in Silverton, it's the Yes No Maybe Duo. Also on Sunday at noon at 11th Street Station, the Sunday Record Brunch Club. 6 p.m. on Sunday at the Diamond Bell Saloon, the Blue Moon Ramblers. 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

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On Wednesday, August 12th at 3 p.m., the Rochester Hotel will host the Paws on the Patio fundraiser. The event will feature coffee, prizes, and adoptable pets. All proceeds benefit the Denkai Animal Sanctuary. For tickets or more information, call 970-217-1457. Alrighty, getting back into the music here, I have a 20th anniversary edition of Laura Cantrell's Humming by the Flowered Vine. The song I chose for you all tonight is California Rose. Please enjoy.

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Carpenters in La Plata County and the surrounding area since 2012. 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More information can be found by calling 970-759-6656 or by emailing gaptogapcarpentry@gmail.com. 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Alrighty, getting back into the music here, I have 4 new albums left for you, and then we will finally transition into our genre trip tonight, which is, again, Latin and Latino music of all kinds. I'm super stoked for this one. I love Latin music, so hopefully you will love it as much as I am going to. And also, I saved my favorite 4 of the, well, honestly, like the last 5 of the new music albums that we've had this evening, I saved to the end. So we have a great lineup for these last 4 new music albums. To kick us off, I have Resin with their new album Cycles in the Infinite Dream. The song I chose for you this evening is Devotion. Please enjoy.

cansado de tirar la toalla. 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

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Programming on KDUR is also made possible by the Durango Telegraph, Durango's independent weekly newspaper that is available everywhere in, around, and outside of town. The Durango Telegraph has provided a mix of news, entertainment, opinion, and advice with coverage of local events and happenings in a weekly package for over 20 years. More information can be found by calling the Telegraph offices at 970-259-0133. The Durango Telegraph. Think outside the box. Alright, that's going to be it for me, DJG, and your show, Pack Your Bags, We're Going on a Genre Trip. I have approximately 30 minutes of Latin music left for you this evening, and then it'll shift on over to Jeff and his awesome show, Upbeat. I hope everyone is having a wonderful Monday night, and I will see you all here next Monday, same time, 6 to 8 p.m., for our next genre, which will be African music. Alrighty, everyone, have a wonderful evening. I'll see you all here next week, and this week, try to stay cool. Find any air conditioning buildings as quickly as you can. Hopefully it will shift into a bit more of a rainy season, but I don't know, we're getting into August now, which is crazy, by the way. But we're getting into August now, which usually means it's, I don't know, I feel like we get more rain June, July, then August, but I could be wrong. Anyways, have a good evening. See you next week.

Good evening, Durango. It is 8 o'clock straight up, and you are listening to KDUR Durango 91.9 and 93.9 FM on translator K230 AC, serving all of La Plata County. Thanks so much for tuning in. My name is Jeff, and the name of my show is Upbeat. I'll be on the air for the next 2 hours. I want to thank everyone that's tuning in online at www.kdur.org. Be sure to check out that website. There's lots of cool things going on up there, including playlists for all the DJs that have shows up here, and 2 weeks of archive shows, too. So if you didn't hear my show last year, or last week, which was really good, if I may say so, then you can listen to it online at kdur.org. I always like to open up my show with a few train songs. So let's get going with that right now. This is a group called Honey Don't.

We started that set with a group called Honey Don't, singing Feel Like Going. Lindsay Beaver after that. She'll Be Gone was the name of that song. Pine Top Perkins and Elvin Bishop singing, I think it's a Pine Top Perkins song called How Long. Finished up with Billy Bragg and Joe Henry, Railroad Bill. 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Up next is the North Mississippi All-Stars.

marching on the freedom highway. Marching each and every day. Marching on the freedom highway.

We started that set with the North Mississippi All-Stars singing Freedom Highway and finished up with Yusuf, also known as Cat Stevens, I Think I See the Light. It is 8:30 and you are listening to KDUR Durango. Up next is 30 minutes of new music we have up here at the station. Always enjoy playing new music for everyone out there. Hope you like my selection too. We'll start off with a group called the Black Keys. Their newest album is called Peaches, and the track we'll listen to is called She Does It Right.

We just listened to 30 minutes of brand new music we have up here at the station. Started off back at about 8:30 with the Black Keys singing She Does It Right. That's off their newest album, a really good album called Peaches. Old Crow Medicine Show, another very good album. Union Maid is the name of the album. There's a lot of duets on this album, and the song we listened to is called Last American Waltz and included Molly Tuttle. Low Cut Connie, living the title track off their newest CD, Living in the USA. A group called Barn Ghost sang I Know It's Me. Sports Boyfriend, their newest album is called Slice of Life. We listened to Up. Cat Mountain sang Static and Fear. An artist by the name of David J sang I'll Put Off Thinking About You for a While. Finished up with Jonathan Penn, Thick and Thin. It is 9:02 and you are listening to KDUR Durango. It is the best radio station in the universe. You're also listening to Upbeat. That's the name of my show. My name is Jeff. I'll be on the air for about another 58 more minutes. Thank you very much for tuning in and letting me I hope you enjoy the music I'm playing tonight. We'll start off the second half of my show with a group called Over the Rhine.

We started that set with a group called Over the Rhine singing If a Song Could Be President. Madeline Payroux after that, The Summer Wind was the name of the song. Charlie Musselwhite, One of These Mornings. Al Kooper and Mike Bloomfield. Boy, Mike Bloomfield passed away a long time ago, but he was sure a good blues guitarist. They did a cover of a Donovan tune called Season of the Witch. Ronnie Earl followed with Catfish Blues, finished up with Johnny May. And a song called Blues Rockers. 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Beginning August 3rd, Stillwater Music will host its Creative Music Conservatory. The music school will offer classes in violin, cello, viola, and bass for students ages 7 to 18. For more information on the course, email info@stillwatermusic.org. Okay, let's see if I can figure out what the heck I have queued up. May not be able to tell here. Let's see. Okay, this is, it's been a while since I've played any Celtic music. This is Eliza McCarthy.

That was Anduela singing She Taught Me to Love. Ahead of that, Joe Ely, a live version of Cool Rockin' Loretta. Dirtwire, Rain Gonna Fall, and started off with Eliza Carthy singing Rolling Sea. That's a pirate song. I want to thank everyone for tuning in. I always have a great time playing songs for you out there. Thank you very much for letting me be part of your evening. Hope you enjoyed it. I sure did. I have time for one more song. Always like to close out with a jazz song. Tonight is no different. This is Stanton Moore and Cyril Neville doing a song called The Beat. I'll see you next week.

In the beginning was the beat, and the beat was strong. It was kicked around, stuck in the ground, pulled back up, and struck in an evening gown, tuxedo, bow tie, but it was still funky. And it went on and on and on and

what it is. But I gotta tell you what it was. The beat was here long before Noah, so it must have survived.

This is KDUR Durango. The time is now 9:59 p.m., and this is Mike P., and we're getting ready to start Mike P.'s punk rock show on Monday nights. Starting off our set's going to be Dag Nasty.

Programming on KDOR is made possible by the Durango Telegraph, Durango's independent weekly newspaper that is available everywhere in, around, and outside of town. The Durango Telegraph has provided a mix of news, entertainment, opinion, and advice with coverage of local events and happenings in a weekly package for over 20 years. More information can be found by calling the Telegraph offices at 970-259-0133. The Durango Telegraph. Think outside the box. Awesome. Starting off that set was Dag Nasty and their song Throwing Darts, followed by Chat Pile, Masks, GBH, Population Bomb, Face to Face, and their song Authority Zero. And closing out that set was Automatic 7 and their song Start Over. Up next, we got some Subhumans and other great bands.

your legs. You are randomly been selected. Got a funny name, and you look the part.

away until I go on break. When

Awesome. Starting off that set was the Subhumans and their song Pissed Off with Good Reason, followed by Hot Water Music, The End of the Line, Kill Your Idols, This Is Not Goodbye, Just Good Night, By Proxy, and their song Charlie's Ants, Jello Biafra and the Melvins with The Lighter Side of Global Terrorism, The Descendants and their song Mass Nerder, followed by Minor Threat, Stepping Stone, Comeback Kid, Defeated, Twerp and their song No Problem, and closing out that set was The Lillingtons and Invasion of the Saucermen. Up next, we got Cause for Alarm and some other great music.

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The time is now 10:59 p.m. Scott Brewing in Durango, where it takes characters to brew beer with character, is a proud supporter of KDUR Radio. 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Awesome. Starting off that set was Cause for Alarm and their song Homeless, followed by Melancholin, Mr. Clean, Strike Anywhere, Speak to Our Empty Pockets, the Voodoo Glow Skulls, They Always Come Back, and closing out that set was The Unseen and their song Talking Bombs. Up next, we got Toonami Bomb and a couple other great artists.

All these cocksucker politicians are all the same. All they care about is making themselves richer and richer. And little by little, brick by brick, they're taking our freedom away.

He spent 15 years getting loaded, 15 years till his liver exploded. What's Bob gonna do now that he can't drink?

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The Concert Hall presents a free performance by Mojo Birds in downtown Durango at Buckley Park on Thursday, August 6th at 5:30 p.m. More information can be found at DurangoConcerts.com or by calling 970-247-7657. On Thursday, August 6th and Friday, August 7th, beginning at 10 a.m., La Plata Electric will be at the La Plata County Fair. They will be on hand to inform the public about energy education, electricity, and renewable energy. The La Plata County Fair will be held at the fairgrounds. For more information, email snight@lpea.coop. Awesome. So starting off that set was Tsunami Bomb and their song 5150, followed by 88 Fingers Louie and their song Slow Course Overlap, L7, Human, Surfboard Candy, Class Act, The River, The Casualties, Brick by Brick, No Effects, Olympia Washington, Iggy and the Stooges, Give Me Danger, Rancid covering Bob by No Effects, Everything Must Go, ADD, and closing out that set was The Silencers and their song Policeman. Up next, we got some Fugazi and other music.

Awesome. Starting off that set was Fugazi and their song Merchandise, Comeback Kid, Magnet Pull, followed by Death by Stereo, You Mess with Bean, You Mess with the Whole Burrito, Propaganda and their song Cut into the Earth, Rise Against, Faint Resemblance, Dillinger 4 and their song Fuzzy Pink Handcuffs, Minor Threat, Look Back and Laugh, Anti-Flag and their song Confessions of an Economic Hitman, and closing out that set was the Street Dogs and their song Free. Closing out our show tonight will be Jello Biafra and the Guantanamo School of Medicine and their song Invasion of the Mind Snatchers. Have a great evening.

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They were sacrificing her to propitiate the god of spring.

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You went to school where you were taught to fear and to obey. Be cheerful, fit in, or someone might think you're weird. 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People can be trusted. Someday I will fall in love. A nice, quiet home of my very own. Free from all pain. Happy and having fun all the time. It never happened, did it?

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My name is Stephanie Milner. This is Lovely Day Radio coming at you every Tuesday morning from 6 to 8 a.m. We've got 5 minutes of the BBC headlines kicking things off, and then we will jump right into the music. If you have any requests this morning, 247-7262.

Brand new music from Baron. Her new EP is called Exuberance. That was the song Horizon. Object Heavy before that, doing Feel Right off of their album Love and Gravity. And starting things off today with Lee Fields' I Should Have Let You Be from his Daptone Records album Sentimental Fool. It is 6:15. This is KDUR Durango. It is currently 57 degrees outside. We have hot and sunny skies for the rest of the work week. I am sitting here looking at the weather, and it just shows a hot yellow sun with a high of 100 degrees through the rest of the work week. On Wednesday, August 12th at 7 p.m., the San Juan Basin Archaeological Society will host a presentation on pottery from the Inca Empire. This will take place in the Center of Southwest Studies at Fort Lewis College and available on Zoom. 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We're going to jump into a 30-minute set of music, starting things off with Eddie Ray. Here is Wait a Minute on KDUR Durango.

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It is 6:44. This is KDUR Durango. My name is Steph. This is your Tuesday morning lovely day radio, wrapping up a nice 30-minute set there with Durand Jones and the Indications from their very first album way back in 2018. That was the song, Is There Any Wonder? We heard Quiet Storm, Can You Deal With It? That is off of a great compilation of pre-Prince Minneapolis sound. That one's going out to Katie, who is listening from Minneapolis this morning. Louise McCord in there live from 1972 with Wattstax Records, Better Get a Move On. We heard Jalen Nganda from his latest album, Doctrine of Love. We heard the track Burning Temptation. Jose James covering Bill Withers' Grandma's Hands. Sister Sparrow in there with Gold, and Eddie Ray starting off that set with Wait a Minute. KDUR is supported by the Community Concert Hall at Fort Lewis College. The Concert Hall presents a free performance by Mojo Birds in downtown Durango at Buckley Park on Thursday, August the 6th at 5:30 p.m. More information can be found at DurangoConcerts.com or by calling 970-247-7657. We have the latest from Nubian Twist kicking off this set. This is a soul funk band, maybe is a better description. Out of the UK, their new album is called Chasing Shadows. Here's the track, Sunlight.

From their 2022 album, that Drift, that was the Winston Brothers doing Northern Light. Aaron Neville before that with Money Honey. We heard Son and Star doing Big Wheel from their album Look Closer. And starting that set off with new music from Nubian Twist. The track was Sunlight. Their new album is called Chasing Shadows. It is 7 o'clock. 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My name is Steph Milner. This is Lovely Day Radio. We are only halfway through today's show, so a full hour of music left. If you have any requests, 247-7262. Kicking off the next hour, we have the latest from Gnarls Barkley. The new album is called Atlanta. Here is the track, Let Me Be.

From the 2015 album Harmonism, that was T-Bird and the Breaks doing Ain't No Sugar. Electric Voodoo before that with The Warning from their album Animal. We heard Ruthie Foster with What Kind of Fool, and Gnarls Barkley in there from their new album, his new album Atlanta. We heard the track Let Me Be. It is 7:16. This is KDUR Durango. My name is Steph. This is Lovely Day Radio, playing music for you all the way up until 8 o'clock. 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It is currently 57 degrees outside. We have hot and sunny conditions for the rest of the week. Temperatures are going to be in the high 90s to low 100s both today, tomorrow, Thursday, and Friday, with no chance of precipitation in the forecast. So stay in the shade, stay inside. I mean, get outside when you can. 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All right, let's get back into the music. The Poets of Rhythm kicking things off. Here is Funky Train on KDUR Durango.

0: New music from Devin Gilfillian. The new album is called Time Will Tell. That was the track Black Dog Rabbit Hole. Lettuce before that with Groot Up from their latest album Cook. And we started off with the Poets of Rhythm doing Funky Train. It is 7:30. This is KDUR Durango 91.9, 93.9 FM. 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Up next, Climate Connections.
1: I'm Dr. Anthony Lizerwitz, and this is Climate Connections. Winters in Western Oregon tend to be cool and rainy, but summers are usually very dry. So many farmers in the region irrigate their crops, and much of the water they use comes from rivers that are fed by mountain snowpack. But as the climate warms, that snowpack is shrinking.
2: It is over time going to really impact how people irrigate their crops.
1: That's Gabrielle Rush McNally of the Dry Farming Institute. Her group helps farmers in the region learn how to grow crops including tomatoes, melons, beans, and squash without irrigating during the dry summer season. For example, they can help their soil retain moisture from winter rains by mulching and adding compost to their fields. And spacing plants more widely can help them develop longer roots to access water that's held deeper in the soil. The Dry Farming Institute teaches farmers about these methods and tests crop varieties to identify which can thrive in dry farm conditions.
2: We also encourage a lot of experimentation and then knowledge sharing to see like what works in a particular context.
1: So even if they do not stop watering entirely, farmers can reduce how much they rely on irrigation as the climate warms and water becomes scarcer. Climate Connections is produced by the Yale Center for Environmental Communication. To learn more about climate change, visit climateconnections.org.

father learned much too late. He was never home. He worked two jobs and when at home he had to.

0: Side Cranston, closing out that set with Lover Please. Leon Bridges before that with Bad Bad News from his album Good Thing. The Teskey Brothers in there with This Will Be Our Year. Denise LaSalle doing Hung Up and Strung Out. And Funkadelic starting off that set with Funky Dollar Bill. It is 7:46. Here is Three of Cups Astrology.
1: 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This is Jamie with your report for Tuesday, August 4th, 2026. Today is a more quiet day astrologically, but today the moon is in Taurus, which is where the moon reaches its exaltation degree. This is where the energy of the moon is the strongest and most pure. Taurus is ruled by Venus, so when the moon is here, it values love, beauty, and relationships. Taurus is also a slow-moving earth sign that loves to indulge in the pleasures of life. This all means today is an extra sweet day to be with beloveds or to take time to nurture yourself and your inner world. Since the moon is sitting next to Chiron, the asteroid in the sky that is known for healing, today's sweetness could offer a sort of salve for whatever has been hurting in our psyche or physical bodies. This has been your daily report with Three of Cups Astrology. Tune back in tomorrow for more on what magic the stars are getting up to.

And that is going to do it for today's Lovely Day radio program. We wrap that up with Ghost Funk Orchestra Live in Europe. That was Drop Me a Line. New music from Baby Rose before that. The album is Journalism. We heard the track Better. And Black Joe Lewis and the Honey Bears starting off that final set with Since I Met You Baby from their album Scandalous. 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My name is Stephanie Milner. This has been another Tuesday morning of Lovely Day Radio. Thanks to everyone tuning in. Thanks to everyone who called in their requests. I will be back with you next week and every Tuesday from 6 to 8 a.m. It is 8 o'clock. 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

0: Despite his ruined surroundings, he's one of thousands of well-educated Gazans trying to make a living online, coding and programming.
1: I can work here in Gaza, anything that is in freelancing work, starting from mobile application for iPhone, Android, Flutter, to websites, even ads. So anything that can be worked from remotely, we can do it here in Gaza.
0: With Gaza's economy all but destroyed and 80% of people with no income, NGOs see the potential of remote work to fill a desperate need.
2: Yeah, it's really critical. I mean, we talk about it now as sort of a digital lifeline, right? This idea that if you have a laptop, if you have a working internet connection, you can work and earn income.
0: Nicole Hark is country director for the American NGO Mercy Corps, which is trying to help Gazans, focusing on training, getting contacts for freelancers, and supporting the new independent co-working spaces that are popping up in Gaza City and elsewhere.
2: It's really critical to help people get back to work. They don't want to be dependent on aid. They're not looking to sit there and do nothing, right? But it's really finding a safe space and finding something that's affordable and that continues to have consistent electricity and internet is shockingly incredibly difficult.
0: These hubs have generators and solar panels to provide power and a better internet connection, while most of the population is still living in tents.
3: So let's start with AI engineering. I got these two questions from an engineer, and actually I stuck.
0: Walaa Validis is a 24-year-old computer software engineer and her family's main breadwinner. Today, she's talking to one of her mentors based in California's Silicon Valley.
3: I have lots of international mentors who not just help me in the technical skills, also in the soft skills, also in the mental health. And my mental health, it's not in zero, it's in minus. So, if you want to complete despite all of these struggles and circumstances, or do you want to just wait for a miracle to happen or wait for something to happen and absolutely it will not happen if you don't do anything.
0: Walaa has recently got a full-time job with a Dubai-based company. With almost daily bombings, as Israel says it's continuing to target Hamas, safety is still a big concern. And there are plenty of other challenges for tech-savvy Gazans to overcome. As well as the unstable electricity and internet, banking restrictions make it difficult to be paid. Mahran is finding it hard to get his laptop screen repaired at this makeshift workshop. There are tight Israeli restrictions on what comes into Gaza, including computer parts, because Israel sees them as having a possible military use.
1: This test is very hard for us, but we are trying to survive. We are trying to say thanks God for what we can do and we start our life again.
0: Gaza's wider recovery may be at a standstill, and yet its tech workers give a glimpse of a brighter possible future.
4: That's Yolande Nell in Jerusalem. You can hear more on that story in Crossing Continents on assignment on the BBC World Service as well. You're listening to the BBC World Service and this is NewsHour. Coming up, we hear from one of the writers who's turned the chronic and painful medical condition endometriosis into a musical comedy with a serious message.
5: Patients themselves don't know about the symptoms to look for to ask their doctor about. This is a chronic, systemic, full-body disease that affects every part of your life. And we thought if we can just get some more people aware of it, that we would be doing our mission.
4: We'll have that coming up in about half an hour. A reminder of some of the other headlines we are watching this hour. Oil companies have reported record profits as the Iran war continues, and a mass funeral has taken place in Gaza for more than 100 people whose bodies have been recovered from rubble nearly 3 years after they were killed in an Israeli attack. There's plenty more headlines as well on the BBC News website. This is Regini Vaidyanathan with NewsHour coming to you live from the BBC in London. In recent months, dozens of people have been killed across Pakistan-administered Kashmir in violent clashes between security officials and protesters from the group Joint Awami Action Committee, or the JAAC. Well, the BBC is the first media organisation to gain access to the city at the heart of the protests, Rawalakot. With the internet cut and roads blocked, getting information's been difficult. Our Pakistan

0: Coming up on NewsHour in the next 30 minutes, Europe's heat waves driving a rise in the sales of air conditioners, with China the big winner. EU ministers have held an emergency meeting on migration just days after tens of thousands of Moroccans entered the Spanish territory of Ceuta. And how do you turn endometriosis, a chronic and painful condition affecting one in 10 women, into a musical comedy? All of those stories coming up after the BBC News.
1: BBC News with David Harper. Big oil companies have reported record profits as the Iran war sends prices surging. Saudi Aramco has reported a 44% increase in profits in the latest quarter. The five biggest Western energy majors have posted a combined net profit of almost $47 billion. Qatar says that it's continuing efforts with other mediators to try to achieve a diplomatic resolution to the war between the US and Iran. The foreign ministry spokesperson said Qatar, Pakistan and Oman were coordinating closely to facilitate negotiations, but no direct talks were currently planned. A mass funeral has been held in Gaza City for 112 people whose bodies were long trapped under the rubble of buildings hit during an Israeli strike in 2023. Hundreds attended the funeral for members of two clans. French officials say nearly 160 migrants have been rescued after their boat caught fire while attempting to cross the English Channel to Britain. No casualties have been reported. It's one of the biggest maritime rescue operations in the Channel in recent years. Member states of the European Union have praised Spain's response after more than 70,000 Moroccans illegally entered its territory of Ceuta last week. It had been suggested that Spain should be suspended from the Schengen Agreement, which allows free movement. However, at a video conference on Tuesday, the EU's migration chief blamed the mass illegal entry on disinformation and people smugglers. A man from El Salvador has died at a US immigration detention centre, which has been accused of poor conditions. Edwin Lopez Cornejo was being held at Delaney Hall Detention Facility in New Jersey, where he suffered an unspecified medical emergency that led to his death on Saturday. An unemployed Egyptian man is to face trial for impersonating a judge for 3 years. He's also accused of defrauding people of about $200,000 in the process. BBC News.
0: Welcome back to NewsHour. Europe spent this summer trying to buy its way out of the heat. Air conditioner exports from China into the European Union hit nearly $3.8 billion in the first half of this year. That's up more than 40% on last year. Many shops across the continent have sold out and prices are climbing. Business Daily's Sam Fenwick has been following the money chain behind Europe's aircon boom.
2: This is a queue outside a discount supermarket in Paris one morning in July. The queue goes round the building. They're not there for freshly baked bread. They're there for a box with a fan in it. Within minutes, the shelves are empty. There are scuffles in the aisles and fights break out, and this footage goes viral. Only about a fifth of European homes have air conditioning at all. In Northern Europe, it's more like one in ten. But France alone has had four heat waves since May. Nicolas Léger is a retail analyst at Nielsen IQ in France. He says 4.6 million fans and air conditioners were sold in France between January and June, double last year, three times the figure of 4 years ago. But then the stock ran out.
3: This year, the average price spent by buyers has increased by 10%. Sometimes you have no choice.
2: Most of Europe's air conditioning is made in China. Midea is one of the biggest manufacturers. It sold out of portable units in June. The problem isn't making them, it's getting them here. By sea from southern China takes 2 to 3 months with customs. So a unit ordered when the heat wave starts arrives after the summer's over. Tobias Strobel is Midea's head of innovation for Europe.
4: We transported some 1,000 units by train. We will not make much margin, but at least we can provide some of the porters because of this big demand.
2: Air conditioners put on a freight train across Asia because the ships are too slow. And then you switch the thing on, and everybody switches theirs on at the same time. Dr. Chris Roslow is a senior analyst at the energy think tank Ember.
5: The most intense heat wave so far happened in late June. And in the evening period, especially, the grids came under quite a lot of pressure. So we had, in France, power prices spiked above 300 euros per megawatt hour. In Belgium, we actually saw a spike up to 900 euros. And just for context, power prices are typically around 50 to 100 euros. So this is several multiples above normal.
2: The bigger cost is what comes next, because this isn't a one-off summer. Professor Diana Olgaert-Forceps is vice chair of the Intergovernmental Panel on Climate Change.
6: By 2030, the International Energy Agency projects cooling will add more new demand to our electricity than artificial intelligence. You can imagine it's really very massive.
2: Europe's energy regulator says the amount being invested in the grid needs to double if energy needs are to be met.
0: That's Sam Fenwick reporting there. Well, you can hear more on today's Business Daily. 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You're listening to NewsHour. I'm Regina Vaidyanathan, and this is NewsHour, coming to you live from the BBC. The issue of migration remains high on the agenda across Europe. A short while ago, EU interior ministers wrapped up an emergency meeting just days after tens of thousands of Moroccans entered the Spanish territory of Ceuta. European Commissioner for Internal Affairs and Migration, Magnus Brunner, said after that meeting, ministers supported Spain and praised Europe's handling of migration.
7: By every measure, Europe has not had this much control over illegal migration in decades. But of course, the events from Ceuta, that's also pretty clear, show that that dramatic images beat actually the best statistics.
0: Well, the sudden surge of migrants, around 70,000 into Ceuta, a North African exclave which is part of Spain, led to tensions between Madrid and some of its allies. Italy temporarily suspended its Schengen arrangement with Spain, even though Ceuta is not part of the Schengen open borders area within the EU. Well, that meeting has now wrapped up, as we said. So let's speak to the BBC's Nick Beak, who's been watching developments in Brussels. So, Nick, what came out of that meeting? Because as we said just then, there have been some tensions in recent days between European member states over this.
8: Hi, Regina. Yes, well, it does seem that all the main parties here are downplaying any sort of row among the member states. And, you know, that is a massive departure from the past 3 or 4 days, where there has been a bitter disagreement between some of those key countries. You mentioned Italy really going for Spain. And over the weekend, we had 22 countries, including Italy, writing this letter suggesting that the policies of the Madrid government had acted as a sort of pull factor for some of the tens of thousands of mainly young men who tried to get to Ceuta last week. They were suggesting that the whole sort of integrity of the borderless Schengen zone within the European Union was at threat because of what the Spanish were doing. And today, I mean, the language is really different. You've got Denmark and Italy suggesting that they're satisfied with Spain and that really they're all in this together. And I suspect, Regina, what's happened here is that governments across Europe have seen how hard-right and far-right parties really sort of leapt on the extraordinary issues we saw last week, and also the suggestion that a lot of Russian disinformation was really amplifying what was being reported online, and also a suggestion that in the first place this surge was caused by some sort of internet hoax that was telling people to try and make this journey because they might well get a Spanish passport, which of course was simply not true.
0: And Spain have said, haven't they, Nick, that they've already returned to Morocco 70,000 of the 72,000 migrants who reached Ceuta.
8: Yes, and I mean, Ceuta is a place where, obviously, right on the tip of northern Africa, it's not in the Schengen zone. It's separated by the Strait of Gibraltar, so you've got 25 kilometres or so of seas separating that city, a Spanish city, from the Spanish mainland. But yet there was, you know, such a large reaction to this. And in terms of, you know, how the governments play it from now on in, you really got the feeling that prime ministers and presidents across Europe felt they had to say something, because immigration for so many electorates is a really crucial, important issue. We know that. It's one that the hard right have been picking up votes on. And so a lot of politicians felt compelled to speak. And I think now, in the cold light of day, there's been a dialing down of the temperature.
0: Nick Beek in Brussels, thank you very much. Well, I'm joined now by Emmanuel Loperfido, an MP with Italian Prime Minister Giorgia Meloni's Brothers of Italy party and the Secretary of the Foreign Affairs Committee in the Italian Chamber of Deputies. Welcome to NewsHour, Mr. Loperfido. Do you think that things have dialed down now? Hello there.
9: Sorry.
0: Hello there. I'll ask you the question again. Have things dialed down now? Is Italy less angry and frustrated with Spain than it was a few days ago?
9: No, but with Spain, we are friends, historical friends. We were not angry with us. We just were asking responsibility, because when you are a member of the European Union, it is necessary responsibility and firm control on the borders, because when there is a Schengen agreement and you are in your country, you feel safe if you know that everybody is doing what they have to do. They accomplish to the security control on the border. In that case, it was really clear that Spain was not identifying who was entering the European Union, because Ceuta, it is true, it is an enclave in Africa, but it is inside Spain, so it is in European Union.
0: So are you now satisfied with the way things are? I mean, Spain now saying it's already returned 70,000 people back to Morocco.
9: Yeah, we saw that Spain reacted firmly. And now it was important, the meeting that was done by the interior ministers of the European Union, saying that if there is a responsibility from every country, there will be also solidarity. And the main thing is that we have to strengthen the European Union external borders, and we have to make return more effective, intensify the fight against migrant smuggling, reinforce the partnership with the third countries. So, and we have also to coordinate the communication. In this way, we will be sure that we will be able to help who is seeking for asylum, and it is entitled to have it, and we will be able to send back with trying to enter legally in the European Union.
0: So do you now no longer think Spain should be suspended from the Schengen?
9: We don't know yet how many illegal people entered in Ceuta last week. So it is better to control also, because we know that between the migration flows, there are also some members that could be, as it happens.
0: Can I ask you this? Spanish ambassador criticised Italy for amplifying false claims, saying that suggestions that it grants EU citizenship to people is simply wrong, because the programme provides legal residency to migrants, but it does not confer Spanish nationality. So any of those people who'd come to Ceuta wouldn't have necessarily got nationality anyway.
9: Yeah, but I know that we have been criticized, but finally, the day after the critics that we gave to Spain, they reacted immediately, sending the troops there and raising 500 meters of walls, meaning that probably the critics were correct in front of a wrong attitude to face illegal migration coming from Morocco, from the south, the African areas.
0: I mean, Spain says, though, that it is clear that in no way was the Schengen area compromised. That's what Spain has said today after those meetings.
9: Yeah, we are glad to hear that. We also know that from Ceuta, there are some illegal boats arriving to Spanish coast. That means that after that, they are able to go everywhere, to the north or to the Mediterranean area. But after this meeting, we are sure that we are going to cooperate better and better. So I think that it was a good step for the European Union in order to know that facing illegal migration, it is a common target, and we have to coordinate our action. And if somebody is asking for solidarity, as also to be responsible. And these are two way of acting. It will be done a correct job to support asylum to the people that need asylum, and also to take the illegal migration.
0: Okay, thank you very much, Emmanuel Loperfido, an MP with the Brothers of Italy party, for sharing your thoughts on that story. Britain's two species of seahorse, the short-snouted and the spiny seahorse, are already legally protected. But now the UK's marine management organisation's warning of a new risk, photography. It says it will take action against anyone who films or photographs seahorses without a government licence, with a maximum penalty being 6 months in prison or an unlimited fine. Well, Alice Wilby Ward's a postgraduate student in marine biology at Essex University and a volunteer at the Seahorse Trust. Welcome to NewsHour, Alice. First of all, is photography of seahorses a common thing here?
10: Yeah, so thanks for having me. The photography of seahorses is quite common to see around the world because they're such a charismatic fish. As you may know, they look very different to normal fish. They have a long prehensile tail and they look a bit like a horse under the water. And so it's very common to have them photographed in the UK as well as globally.
0: And this is people taking big cameras and using flashes, or is it about the proximity? Can people also potentially put them at risk if they're taking a photo on their mobile phone?
10: Yeah, so I think the increase in new technology has really impacted this, the use of flash photography with large cameras as well as smaller mobile cameras like GoPros. They've increased significantly and the flash photography can really, really damage the seahorse individual and stress it out quite significantly.
0: And could it actually kill them as well?
10: It could, under severe stress. It's not the direct flash that is killing them, even though they do have very sensitive eyes. They're much like human eyes. They can absorb the whole light spectrum. But along with the additional stresses that they're experiencing from climate change, as well as boat moorings and overfishing, this can be a severe stressor that does cause fatalities in the seahorses.
0: I mean, the penalties are quite high. We're talking 6 months in prison or an unlimited fine. What's the scale of the problem then? Are we talking hundreds or thousands of people who are out there taking photographs of seahorses incorrectly?
10: Yes, so citizen science is the best form of data collection that we've got to date. Lots of people opportunistically taking photographs of seahorses, but the highest incidence rate of causing seahorse mortalities is through citizen science, and this would be volunteers that go out and don't adhere to the guidelines of the MMO, taking these images that are causing severe stress to these animals.
0: And just tell us more about these two species of seahorse. They're already legally protected. Are they endangered here in the UK?
10: So they're not listed as endangered by the IUCN. They are listed as data deficient. This means that we don't have enough data currently on them to determine whether they are critically endangered or not. Unlike, we have 46 species of seahorses globally, and these two species are listed still as data deficient. But with citizen science data, we're trying to build a bigger picture of their population size.
0: Okay, really fascinating to talk to you and hear more about the threats and the risks to photography of seahorses. Thanks very much for joining us here on NewsHour. That's Alice Wilby Ward, a postgraduate student in marine biology at Essex University and also a volunteer at the Seahorse Trust. I'm Regina Vaidyanathan and this is NewsHour.

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0: A reminder of our top story. And Russian officials say five people have been killed in Ukrainian drone attacks overnight, which hit warehouses in the Moscow region and elsewhere. Former Deputy Defence Minister of Ukraine, retired Major General Vladimir Havrilov, told NewsHour it regretted all civilian casualties, including those killed on a beach yesterday.
1: I understand that one of the Ukrainian drones, which was targeted some kind of infrastructure there, was shot down by Russian air defense and it crashed to the beach. Of course, we regret any casualties of civilians who are becoming hostages of this war, which Putin started almost 4.5 years ago.
0: Other headlines we're watching too. And oil companies have reported record profits as the Iran war continues. And a mass funeral has taken place in Gaza for more than 100 people whose bodies have been recovered from rubble nearly 3 years after they were killed in an Israeli attack. This is Rajini Vaidyanathan with NewsHour, coming to you live from the BBC in London. It's a chronic medical condition which affects around 1 in 10 women worldwide, but one that's often ignored. This week, a musical designed to raise awareness of endometriosis opens at the Edinburgh Fringe Festival in Scotland. Endometriosis is when tissue similar to the lining of the uterus grows outside it. It can bring on excruciating pain and exhaustion, and in some cases even lead to infertility. It can take many years for women to get diagnosed. It took me well over a decade to learn I had it. So how do you turn an unpleasant, often ignored condition into an entertaining play, complete with dancing doctors and humour? Endometriosis the Musical tells the story of Jane, who's trying to work out why she's always in pain. Maria Bartholdi is one of the co-writers.
2: So this is a disease that affects 1 in 10 women worldwide. A lot of researchers, and myself included, think that number is even higher, something like 1 in 7, which is more than 200 million people around the world. Yet it takes on average 10 years to get a diagnosis. This is because there's not very much research funding, doctors aren't trained in it, and patients themselves don't know about the symptoms to look for to ask their doctor about. This is a chronic, systemic, full-body disease that affects every part of your life. And we thought if we can just get some more people aware of it, that we would be doing our mission.
0: I have to confess, I have endometriosis. And until I was diagnosed 2 years ago, I didn't even know what it was. So there's clearly an awareness challenge, isn't there, Maria? How do you think this musical is going to help with raising information and awareness about the condition?
2: Well, we like to say as long as people leave our musical at least knowing the word endometriosis, which is in the title, we've at least done part of our mission.
3: I wish my life wouldn't end every time I get my monthly friend.
2: We try to talk about the disease. The show is about our character Jane and her road to getting a diagnosis, which, as you know, as many people know, is an extremely long and fraught one. And so by the end of the show, they've got a lot of information about what the symptoms are, what a treatment plan might look like, and steps moving forward. So hopefully people in the audience, if they have endometriosis, can see themselves.

0: And honestly, it's just a terrific musical. The songs are incredibly catchy. You'll be singing them for days afterwards. They get stuck in your head. It's a fantastic time. Like I said, it's a really funny piece of theater too. So even if you're not interested in the medical side of it, I think it's got something for everyone.
1: To endure, feeling unsure, look for a cure anywhere.
2: That's Maria Bartholdi, one of the co-writers of Endometriosis, the musical, which opens this weekend in Edinburgh. That ends this edition of NewsHour. I'm Regina Vaidyanathan from the team and myself. Thanks to all of you for listening.
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0: 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Common Air is a public affairs program bringing local voices and local happenings to the airwaves for La Plata County and beyond. I'm your host, Louise Snodgrass. Today, we are joined by fabulous guests, Angela Reynolds, Fairgrounds Manager of La Plata County, and Angela Fontaine, 4-H Youth Development Specialist with the County and CSU Extension Office. I am super excited to have them on the show. We're going to be talking about the County Fair, the Fairgrounds for La Plata County, and 4-H and how they all intersect. For over 70 years, the La Plata County Fair has stood as a remarkable institution, inspiring pride in all who take part. They aim to showcase the tremendous history behind this celebrated event and build up the storied legacy that comes before all of us. And for generations, 4-H has been a vital part of the La Plata County Fair. The earliest record of 4-H work in La Plata County is 1918, when there were 13 clubs and a membership of 130. Years later, the 4-H club grows with members and activities. And at the fair, a queen is chosen and delegates from La Plata County are sent to the state fair, which is super cool. And the state fair is in Pueblo, Colorado.
1: That's correct.
0: So, good morning, Angela Reynolds and Angela Fontaine. The Angelas are joining me today. Thank you so much for joining.
2: Good morning. Thank you so much for having us. We really appreciate it.
1: Yeah, we're really excited to be here. Thank you.
0: So, let's give a little bit of an introduction to folks of the fairgrounds in general. Can you describe the fairgrounds to folks? Why is that building important?
2: The building is important to our entire community. We have so many community-based projects and things that go on. La Plata County Fair is at the heart of it all and always has been. We've got 32 acres on our property, two baseball fields, outdoor Fred Klatt Arena where all our rodeos are held, the covered pavilion, stalls for people to horse their or keep their equestrian animals there, RV park, and then our buildings hold a plethora of meetings in the exhibit hall and the extension buildings.
0: Yeah.
2: So we're hopping at the fairgrounds, that's for sure.
0: It's definitely used by the entire community.
2: It really is.
0: It's kind of a community hub. It is in the middle of Durango, essentially.
2: Yeah, which is completely different than most fairgrounds. Most fairgrounds are outside of the county and not accessible to people that are in town, but we're smack dab in the heart of Durango and happy to be there.
0: Mm-hmm. And sometimes when you're walking that river trail or living kind of near the 32nd put-in in Durango, you can hear all the fun activities that are happening in the fair because it's right next to the river trail.
2: Exactly. Next to the river trail, next to City of Durango Rec Center, who we have a great relationship as well. So all the fun to be had is right there in the middle of Durango.
0: That's awesome. And it's really unique that there is an RV park.
2: Yes, it is a big difference. We are the cheapest of all of Colorado. So $29 per night for our big six sites that we have total. It does have power and water. So we're pretty fancy down there.
0: And it fills up pretty quickly for the county fair.
2: It really does. They actually, our queens get to stay there. Angela will let you know. Royalty stays in the lovely RV sites there so they can be looking beautiful the whole time.
0: Mm-hmm. And the building is pretty well-loved, so there are some updates that are taking place and have taken place. Can you describe some of that? I'm sure people who are listening have been at the fairgrounds, whether it's for a holiday market for the farmer's market or an event or meeting. There have been some changes.
2: Yeah, there are a few changes. We actually have a master plan in place, which is going to take years and years. I mean, we're talking 10 to 15. So immediate things that we have done, especially for the fair right now, would be the big ceiling fans that we put into the pavilion. That's where we hold the junior livestock auction, and everybody knows it can get pretty hot out there. Everybody wants to go see those big old hogs and the cows. They can walk by and see everybody that's going to be shown through the market and through the fair. So those big fans should really come in handy this year. So
0: that's really
2: a big
0: nice
2: improvement for the fair.
0: That's really nice. We're going to get into some of the awesome events that are taking place at the fairgrounds this year for the county fair. Just for folks, it is happening this week, August 5th through the 9th. People are setting up today, August 4th, of all their booths and all the exhibits, which is really fun. And one of the community organizations that is really intertwined with the fairgrounds is La Plata County 4-H.
1: Yeah, we sure are. And we are so thankful to La Plata County for allowing us to be housed there and, making this accessible to all of our community members in La Plata County.
0: So talk a little bit more about La Plata County 4-H. 4-H exists kind of across the country. Mm-hmm. what makes La Plata County unique, or maybe just a general idea of what 4-H is.
1: Yeah, so 4-H is actually the biggest youth organization in the U.S., and we are actually international. So, yeah, we have it all over the world, which is really, really cool. And locally, we have 350 kids registered between the ages of 5 and 18. And within that, we basically, when you join 4-H, you join a club. And then you have your monthly club meetings where you get to learn about communication and leadership and how to properly run a meeting, which as an adult, I definitely appreciate having that skill set. And, you know, they give presentations to each other, so they get used to public speaking. So the club is a really, really important space for our 4-H'ers to get those life skills that they are getting. And then they also get to do these amazing projects throughout the whole year, which is where the fair comes in. So they work really, really, really hard on, you know, building things and making things and growing things and raising and training animals and all of that sort of thing. And then at the fair, they get to show it off and, you know, we get to see all of their hard work in actual form.
0: Mm-hmm. You get to, there's the main exhibit hall, there is the pavilion, but there's also a separate building at the county fair that showcases all of the cool presentations.
1: Yeah, so the extension building, when you go to the fair, you absolutely have to make sure that you go to the extension building first. That is where all of our 4-H projects are. And so you're going to see everything from really cool shooting sports projects where our kids have built things or are explaining about how shooting sports works. Our welding and woodworking projects are mind-blowing. I very highly recommend checking those out. Cake decorating, we have some amazing cake decorators in this community and a whole bunch of other really great projects. So definitely check out the extension mm-hmm. building.
0: What do the H's stand for?
1: Oh, yeah. So it is head, heart, hands, and health.
0: Oh, that's awesome. That kind of, when people might think of 4-H, they might think, oh, I'm raising a ducks or a goose or a hog. But it's more than that. You're mentioning cake decorating and welding and really cool work for students and children across La Plata County.
1: It really is. And you are right. Most people think it's just for ag and rural youth. But, you know, 4-H has been around for over 120 years at this point. And so it originally started out that way, but it had to grow and change to make it relevant for everybody across the world. And so now you can literally do anything that you're interested in, you can do through 4-H. Mm-hmm. So, you know, I'd say probably about half my kiddos are rural and the other half are urban and live in the city and don't have access to livestock.
0: Mm. Well, if that isn't a plug for folks to get their kids involved in 4-H, I don't know what else would be. So you also have somebody helping you out this summer with some of the classes. You have an intern, a student intern.
1: I do. Miss Ellie Casillas is amazing and has done a wonderful job with all of the 4-H activities that we've had this summer. We've done overnight camps and day camps and all kinds of activities, and she's been running workshops for us. She's absolutely killing it. This girl, she's going to change the world. She's amazing.
0: That's awesome. And so the county fair itself definitely showcases a lot of this amazing work, if not all the amazing work of La Plata County 4-H, but you don't have to be a part of 4-H to submit things and be judged and exhibit your stuff, correct?
2: That is correct. The open class is kind of not as well known as everything 4-H. Everybody just thinks it's all about the animals. But the good thing is it's for the entire public. I mean, the open class projects is for everyone. It doesn't have to be a 4-H or FFA member. But if you want to do anything between our quilters out there, people that are in their garden all the time, we have a wonderful floriculture and horticultural room mm-hmm. that is one of my personal favorites, run by Heather Houck of our CSU Extension office as well. But you can actually turn in your own projects. If you embroidered a jacket, if you took a wonderful picture for the photography class, if you have a scarecrow you want to get rid of, we've got that too.
0: Yeah.
2: I mean, there's everything, a plethora of things that you can put into open class entries. And those are all going to be turned in August 5th between 7:30 a.m. and 6 p.m. in that lovely extension building that we were discussing before. I'm sorry, it might be the exhibit hall.
0: Yeah.
2: This is actually the exhibit hall where you bring your projects to.
0: Yeah. I have had the pleasure of submitting some knitting. And so that is always a lot of fun. I highly recommend folks that are listening, if you have a project that you're proud of or maybe just experimenting with something, whether it's
2: Baking, you know, even.
0: Baking.
2: That's a huge one.
0: I know that brewing, canning.
2: Wines.
1: Photography.
0: There are so many cool
2: art.
0: Open class things. I mean, I love the floral exhibit. Mm-hmm. If you are really proud of a particular bloom, you should submit it.
1: Absolutely.
2: I'm actually going to be working on a fairy garden this year.
0: Oh, yeah. There's so many cool open class exhibits. It's also cool to look around and see all the things that the community is up to and even build community in your own specific craft. Mm-hmm. And so there are judges and there are ribbons.
1: Mm-hmm. In premiums, you can get some money for winning first, second, or third place.
0: Mm-hmm. Which kind of shows that the fair is a reflection of our community's history and some of the really cool pieces of our community that might not be showcased every day, whether that is agriculture or some of our handcrafts or raising, mm-hmm. you know, gardens.
1: Yeah, absolutely. You know, and there, it definitely highlights some of the things that are kind of getting lost throughout generations, like canning. I would love to know how to can, and I don't. but there are plenty of people that do, and they bring in their amazing canning that they've worked on throughout the year. And so I do think that that's really cool to be able to highlight those things as well.
0: Mm-hmm. Yeah, I think that's great.
2: I mean, bragging rights when you bring home that blue ribbon.
0: Exactly. Well, just kind of describe the ribbon system, because...
1: So the ribbon system is a little bit simpler for open class. So we have our different placings, and you can get placed all the way out to sixth place. So first place also is our champion ribbons. Mm-hmm. So if you get first place, you also get the champion, which is what we think of whenever we think of those beautiful purple ribbons. Mm-hmm. So we have first place, which is champion, second place, which is reserve champion, and then, of course, placing out to sixth. Now, the way how that works is it's you can get those placings for each age group and within a particular class. Mm-hmm. But then for the whole department, so like let's say quilting, for example, they give one grand champion ribbon. And so that is the very, very best for every single quilt that is at the fair. Mm-hmm. And then they give one reserve grand champion ribbon that is the very, very best, or the very second best quilt for the entire fair. Exactly. So that grand champion is a really, really big deal if you're able to get that. 4-H, we do that same sort of thing with the grand champion and the reserve grand, as well as all the other placings. But a lot of times whenever you're walking through the room, you'll notice that there's like a blue ribbon group or a red ribbon group or a white ribbon group. So every single project in 4-H gets a ribbon. But we only have placings down to sixth place. So then we sort them by blue ribbon group, means that they did a great job on their project, but maybe they weren't in the top six. Red ribbon group means that maybe they're missing a few things for their project. And white ribbon group means that they have a lot to improve on.
0: Mm, yeah. And so when people are walking around the fair now, they can understand what all the ribbons are about.
1: Exactly.
2: And actually, Angela Fontaine's a pro at this, but there is a board in the extension building, so you can actually see what the ribbon is, because believe me, I still look at that to this day after being there almost 5 years.
0: Yeah, yeah. Yeah, so when you're walking through the pavilion or even the exhibit hall or the extension office, I know the pavilion, there are shows of the livestock and the training, so... You know, some of these are grand champion goats and sheep and pigs.
1: Exactly. Yeah. So we have shows every single day throughout the week. So Wednesday, Thursday, and Friday, we have our 4-H shows. And then Saturday, we also have some open class shows happening down there. So it's really, really cool to come check it out and watch these kiddos show these huge animals, you know, that they've worked so hard training throughout the year.
0: Yeah. For folks, if you are just tuning in, you are listening to Common Air Radio with your host, me, Louise Snodgrass. I'm here with Angela Reynolds and Angela Fontaine, talking about the county fair, talking about 4-H, and talking about the fairgrounds and why you should go, why you should attend. We have talked a little bit about 4-H's history, the fairgrounds' history, and the county fair's history. So if you've missed that part of the show, you can always catch it on a podcast wherever you find your podcast. But now we're going to talk about the events that are happening this year at the county fair. So it is taking place August 5th through the 9th, excuse me, which is this week. And we talked about open class projects and when you can drop those off, August 5th. But let's talk about the events. So we've got a pretty robust event schedule. You can find it at laplatacountyfair.com. But what are some of the standout events that come to mind? What maybe there's something new?
1: Yeah, so we have some really, really great events. When talking about the livestock, we are bringing back two events that we did last year and were huge hits. And one of them is the livestock fashion show, which is absolutely adorable.
2: So fun.
1: It is. It happens on Thursday at 4 p.m. following the goat show. So we might end up starting a little bit later than 4. But basically, the way how this works is our kiddos are going to dress up their animals and run down the cow walk. And it is absolutely fabulous and definitely highly recommend. We also wanted to give a chance to our adults, you know, the parents and leaders that support these kiddos.

0: Enjoy some amazing locally made chili. We have, I think, 9 different teams as of today that are going to be making some great food. We're also going to have kids activities, which will be great. So it'll be lots of fun for the whole family. And we were really, really lucky and got 2 of the members of Midnight Backhand that are going to come and play music for us all night long. So Ooh. It's going to be fabulous.
1: That's going to be, I love a chili cook-off.
0: Me too.
1: And so there's going to be music. There's going to be chili. There's also a 5K.
0: Yes, we're going to do a 5K. I'm so excited. So it's going to be on Saturday. Check-in starts at 8, and then the run slash walk is at 8:30. It's not going to be like a super competitive timed event. I will have a timer in case you want to know what your time is. But, you know, it's kind of more so about getting everybody out and exercising and having a good time, and then coming and checking out the fair afterwards. We also are giving away some really, really cute prizes. So everybody that enters gets to go home with one of my awesome prizes.
1: Ooh. Yeah, I love a 5K. I know there are a lot of fun ones across the community, but this one sounds extra fun. Kicking off your day Saturday with a little walk or run with the family, and then maybe the food vendors will be open and you can grab some funnel cake.
0: Exactly. Enjoy some funnel cake afterwards. We also are bringing back a local favorite, the community barbecue. We didn't do it last year and we definitely heard about it. So it's happening again.
1: <That's>
0: And
1: good.
0: So that is going to be happening on Saturday from 11 to 2 p.m. Again on the patio. And it's going to be that exact same wonderful food that everybody enjoys with the barbecue and the salads and the breads and that great community feel to it as well.
1: Mm. And some of the other cool things that kind of happen throughout the week, I mean, there's a talent contest on the patio, yes. which I have witnessed, mm-hmm. and that's a lot of fun as well.
0: Yes, the talent contest. Oh my gosh, I am always mind blown at the amount of talent that we have in this community. It happens on Thursday night at 7 p.m. You can be a part of it. You just have to get your entry in by noon on Thursday, and you can get those entry forms at the 4-H and Extension office in the extension building. And yeah, it's a great time.
1: Oh yeah, it's great.
2: And you don't have to be a 4-H or FFA member. Like she said, it's open to absolutely everyone. So bring your music, sing a song, do a dance, do a juggle. We've seen a yo-yo competition. I mean, there's just been everything out there. It's a great time.
1: Grab your hula hoop, your jump rope.
2: Exactly. And bring the whole family to watch.
1: Yeah, exactly. It's just such a fun way for everyone to get involved. There are so many cool activities. A dog herding competition. Mm-hmm. That seems like a lot of fun on Friday.
0: That's going to be so fun. Oh my gosh. These dogs are really impressive. Like, they know how to, you know, make sheep move in one direction or another, all based off of a whistle. Like,
1: oh,
0: that's
1: wow.
0: amazing.
1: Oh, wow. Yeah. And so there are so many events. This is almost nearly a week long. I mean, you do have events starting, you know, that started this weekend as well. But it is such a lot of work.
0: It is. Yeah. It takes an entire village to put this event on.
1: Yeah. And this is Angela Fairgrounds, Angela.
2: Fairgrounds, Angela.
1: This is your first year?
2: Yes, first year as a manager. So
1: right.
2: Many of the 4-H folks will know I was front desk Angela there for about 4 and a half years. I have moved on up and the first time to be the fairgrounds manager. And I am so happy to just be completely involved as much as I have been before, but even more so there for the community and everybody.
1: What does it look like behind the scenes of putting this all together?
2: It's very, very busy. And luckily we have an amazing team that helps put this all together. So I just wanted to give a huge props to our office staff. We have new Shamir Trenholm that's there. Aubrey has been with us before, and Aubrey McPhelps. There you go. And she's been with us before. She's a former 4-H member. So anybody that comes in the office, we are there on our toes, ready to help whoever. But our maintenance staff is a huge backbone to all of this. The setup, the teardown, the in-between, the power, the questions. They're there, and you'll see them riding around in buggies 24/7, it feels like.
1: Yeah. And there is a board, a fairground board, a county fair board.
0: Yeah, we do have the county fair board, which is all volunteers. So bless them for all of the time and effort and love and energy that they put into this to make this fair happen and successful every single year.
1: Yeah. Heartfelt thank you. Special shout out to all those folks, because it takes a team to put together such a big event.
0: Absolutely.
1: So let's dive a little bit deeper into

0: to some of the other events. I love that we're just talking about events because I want people to get excited and to show up. There are things happening in the parking lot as well, correct?
1: Yeah, so we have tons of vendors that have signed up. So you can check out the vendors that are in the exhibit hall along with next to those open class projects. We also have a lot of vendors out in the parking lot, including some carnival rides. So that'll be really fun for the kiddos to be able to come check it out. And so we do appreciate all of our vendors and the time that they spend at our fair as well, because it is a long haul for them, for sure.
2: Mm-hmm. And for those adults out there, there, of course, is the beer tent and lots of vendors out in the parking lot as well. So there's plenty to do for the entire family.
0: Mm-hmm. So whether it's the community barbecue or the chili cook-off or, you know, bringing the family down and doing something fun over the weekend or during the later part of the week.
1: Yeah, absolutely. Also, we do have our big finale of the Junior Livestock Auction that happens Saturday night, August 8th at 6 p.m. And this is a really, really cool event for all of our 4-H kiddos. We have members of the community and businesses and, you know, friends and family and parents and, you know, anybody is welcome to come and bid on these animals. And these kiddos, you know, again, they work so hard all year long to make this happen. They train their animals. They love their animals. And then being able to sell them at the livestock auction is a really big honor for them.
0: Talking about an honor as well, the royalty. We can't forget the royalty.
1: Absolutely.
0: So what's up with that? What is royalty with the fair?
1: The royalty is an amazing program that is offered to our girls between the ages of 10 and 18. And they get to represent La Plata County Fair all over for an entire year. So they even go up to Denver for the stock show. You'll see them at a lot of events throughout the year around the community. And their purpose is basically to help everybody learn about what the fair is and become excited about it. And these girls have to work so hard to get this title. So they do interviews with judges. They have to give a speech. They get to do some modeling, and then throughout the entire week, you will see them running around with their contestant banners on, working just as hard, if not harder, than everybody else at that fair. So they're down in the ring, they're out talking to the community, they're running errands, they're helping with events. We make them work really, really hard for the entire week.
0: Mm-hmm. And these are lifelong skills that are being built. Even folks listening, you might be like, oh, it's just a beauty pageant. No, these are lifelong skills that the royalty are learning and then also the 4-H students, the FFA students as well.
1: Absolutely. Yeah. Communication, leadership, public speaking, all kinds of wonderful things mm-hmm. that they're definitely going to be using for the rest of their lives.
2: I would have loved to have that public speaking class for this.
0: Yeah, exactly. Exactly. Well, that's all very exciting. But I would be remiss if I didn't bring up also on the 15th is the Demolition Derby. So a lot of folks know about this, but it doesn't take place at the fairgrounds. It's at Sky Ute Casino.
1: That is correct. Yes, it's at Sky Ute Casino. It's a great facility. We're able to, you know, have a lot more events there, a lot more people than what we were able to do at the La Plata County Fairgrounds. And so it's a really, really good time. If you don't know what that is, it's basically a whole bunch of cars that just beat each other up in a ring. It is a wild good time. So the gates open at 2 and then the event itself starts at 4:00.
2: Mm-hmm. And we do have the wristbands for sale to get into that event at the La Plata County Extension Office.
0: Okay, great. And there are some other locations as well. But yeah, definitely recommend buying wristbands beforehand.
2: You can find all of the locations on our social media.
0: Yeah. So folks, if you're listening and you're like, whoa, you've been talking about so much, I can't keep up. You can find all this information at laplatacountyfair.com. And then, oh, there's an Instagram page. Where can people find that? What is the username? Is it just La Plata County?
1: La Plata County 4-H.
0: Okay, cool. Awesome. Well, thank you. All right. Is there any last plug or plea to the community to support this work, to show up to the fairgrounds?
1: Yeah, you know, I highly recommend for everyone in the community, whether you have an interest in 4-H or fair or animals or any of those things, definitely come on down and check it out. You know, one of my very favorite things to do during the fair is to walk through the livestock barn and talk to the kiddos about their animals, because these guys are experts with their animals. They can tell you all about them. A lot of times they'll even let you pet them, which is really, really fun. And it's just really, really great to see how well they work with their animals and the relationship that they build.
0: Mm, yeah.
2: And on top of those animals, don't forget the bunny barn. Right outside of the pavilion is a little white garage, and you've got bunnies and chickens and roosters and all those too. And they get to let you pet them sometimes if you have them out. You've got to ask permission, everybody, but it's adorable.
0: And
2: you
0: they
2: have
0: also
2: to
0: have
2: them.
0: A fashion show, correct? Like a little costume, bunny rabbit costume.
1: They do. Yeah, they have a bunny costume contest and a poultry costume contest. So that is really, really fun to check out. I am trying to remember off the top of my head on when it is. Saturday at 2 p.m. is the bunny costume contest. And a little before that is the poultry costume contest.
0: Okay, you got to show up on Saturday.
1: Saturday is where it's at. We also end the day with a dance, a family dance. We have a live band coming up from Albuquerque, New Mexico. And so Balin Whaley Band is who's going to be playing.
0: Fun.
1: And so it's going to be a really, really great time. And that's from 9 to midnight on the patio as well.
0: Yeah.
1: So Saturday is where it's at, I'm telling you.
0: Well, I better see everyone at the county fair this year. And I'm sure you will see both Angelas at the county fair.
2: Absolutely.
0: Yeah. So you'll see them running around, and definitely say thank you to all the folks who are putting it together when you're there. So thank you so much for joining me this morning. I can't wait to see you at the fair. And for folks that are listening, a reminder, you can visit laplatacountyfair.com. And also, if you're listening outside of La Plata County, there are county fairs all over the nation, all over Colorado. And there's even the state fair that you can enjoy in Pueblo that happens later in the year. Thank you so much for joining me.
1: Thank you. I really appreciate it. This was fun.
2: Thank you so much for having me. We appreciate it.
0: Yeah. Folks, that is it for our program today. You can catch this episode, share it with some friends on SoundCloud, Apple Podcast, or you can always catch it live every Tuesday at 9 a.m. on KDOR Durango, 91.9 and 93.9 FM. Until then, we better see you at the county fair. You better be submitting a project, and have a great week.

0: Until recently, corporate executives were eager to demonstrate how green they are. But then came Trump, trashing the very idea of a green economy. So to appease the vengeful Republican, obsequious CEOs rushed to dump their green principles, except for one especially verdant area of the corporate culture, CEO compensation. As widely reported, top executive pay has surged during the Trump regime. But wait, they want more. So other tendrils of executive pay have sprouted and grown like Jack's beanstalk, further separating those at the top from the rest of us. Wall Street Journal reporters have uncovered some $600 million in executive perks that big corporations shelled out to their honchos last year. For example, investors in Apollo, the avaricious Wall Street huckster, laid out nearly $1 million for luxury limo and chauffeur services so their billionaire CEO would not have to open the car door himself. For tax purposes, Apollo called this a security measure rather than the pompous plutocratic perk it is. Already overpaid, these royals have come to expect all of life's needs and whims to be covered, including $121,000 in free tickets to ball games to please the multimillionaire chief of Roto-Rooter, $20,000 in booze for the head of a liquor conglomerate, which insists the freebie is awarded to enhance the boss's, quote, knowledge of the product, and a $492 payout to cover the maintenance cost on a home generator for the chief of Hewlett-Packard, who is paid $23 million a year. This is Jim Hightower saying, an old adage claims that it's the little things that matter, and these CEO entitlements show just how little corporate leaders have become. The Hightower Radio Lowdown is made possible by you subscribers to Jim Hightower's Lowdown on Substack. 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
1: Good morning on this fourth day of August. How did that happen? Came up quickly. 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Good morning. My name is Margie. I'll be your host until noon. We'll be playing music from all over West Africa, and of course we'll go beyond as well. The name of the program is Timbuktu and Beyond. So we'll start with this group, Coco Roco. Love these guys. In fact, they appeared, I think it was last year at the Jazz, or maybe 2 years ago, the Jazz Festival in Telluride. They are a London-based group playing fusion of funk and high life music. The name of the song is Adwa.

And how about that? Not yet Uhuru. And she is, that's Leta Mbulu from the CD, also Not Yet Uhuru, a South African jazz singer. And she's been active since the 1960s. We started with the London-based band Coco Roco, playing a fusion of funk and highlife. Adwa was the name of that song from the CD just called Coco Roco. 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On Saturday, August 15th, beginning at 8:30 a.m., the Durango Nordic Center and Durango Devo will host a mountain bike biathlon. 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Up next, what I have for you is one of my favorites, Amadou and Miriam. They're known as the blind couple from Mali. Sadly, Amadou passed away, I think it was a year and a half, 2 years ago. They were married. They met in a school for the blind in Bamako, the capital city there. I did get to see them in Timbuktu during the Festival au Desert. And when they walk on stage, Miriam is tiny. Amadou is a fairly large man. And when they walked on the stage with their dark sunglasses on, and they held each other's hand or shoulder. It was just so sweet. And they've been creating these and writing this music, which defies any particular genre. This is called Senegal Fast Food from the CD Dimanche à Bamako. And Dimanche means Sunday in French, and it's special because that's the day that the weddings happen.

And that was the wonderful Angelique Kidjo from Benin doing Wombolombo from the Keep On Moving Best of Angelique Kidjo CD. And she is another musician from Africa that appeared at the Telluride Jazz Festival. That was that must have been 2 years ago. And she was the last one on Sunday evening. What a force of nature. Wow. She's a small woman, but powerful. And we also heard from Umu Sangare, and she is from Mali and has made it big in the music world, which can be tough for a woman. The name of the song was A Ndiya. Mosalu was the name of the CD. I might have told this story before, but I was in the airport in Bamako, which is the capital city of Mali, waiting to catch a small plane to Timbuktu for the festival in the desert. And so was she. She walks into the room with this amazing African fabric just flowing, and on her head, like this giant bow, and a bunch of men, her entourage, following her. And so I did not get on that next plane. She did. I eventually got there. But yes, this woman took precedence. And we started with Amadou and Miriam, the blind couple from Mali, doing amazing. Sadly, it's now just Miriam. But that was Senegal Fast Food from Dimanche à Bamako. 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Today's Coffee Break is brought to you by Classified Records, Durango's newest record store, offering new and used vinyl, located at 125 East 10th Street, now open Tuesday to Sunday from 10 a.m. to late, closed on Mondays. Today's Coffee Break CD is called Making Moves, and this is by the group Santrophe. Interesting group. I love these guys. They are Ghanaian high life band, formed about 5 years ago, probably a little longer than that, by a group of dedicated young musicians with who shared a love for the music they grew up with, which is high life music. And this is a quote: "The band's energy comes straight from the source." Now, what's interesting to me, I looked up what's the difference between high life and Afrobeat music. You hear about both of them. High life sort of does originate in Ghana. They differ in their origin, rhythm, and musical lyrical focus. High life is a melodic guitar and bass-driven dance music from Ghana from the 1900s. That's still during colonial times, since they didn't get their independence till 1960. And now Afrobeat is different, heavily percussive fusion of jazz, funk, and high life, created by Fela Kuti in Nigeria, with a strong political message. I call it activist music. And that was in the late 60s and 70s, so after independence. And together with Tony Allen, who is his drummer and collaborator. Sadly, both of them have passed, but the music lives on. So this is a lot of high life music from Ghana by Santrophe.

And that concludes today's coffee break, brought to you by Classified Records, Durango's newest record store, located at 125 East 10th Street, now open Tuesday to Sunday from 10 a.m. to late, closed on Mondays. The Coffee Break CD today was called Making Moves by this young group of musicians. They call themselves Santrophy. They are from Ghana. They're a high life band, and they came together because they all love high life music. And as I mentioned earlier, some of you may have heard me talk about the difference between high life and Afrobeat. High life originated in the early 1900s in Ghana. It's a combination of melodic guitar and bass-driven dance music. Afrobeat was conceived by Fela Kuti, the late Fela Kuti, in Nigeria, heavily percussive, jazz, funk, and mixing a little high life music as well. So you might hear, that's why they sound a little bit familiar at times. Now let's continue with something by two women, Chirikuri and Chiwoniso. They are both from Zimbabwe. Chirikuri is a poet and songwriter, and Chiwoniso is a singer and songwriter. As I mentioned, from Zimbabwe. The name of the song is Tino Bomba from the Chimani Mani CD.

ati museve unononoka zvinotoda kibi mumwe akati

And the name of that song was Yene Nala by Seni Kamara from the CD called Yene. And she's a West African kora player and guitar player, singer, composer, and sound engineer. She fell in love with the kora, which is a traditional stringed instrument, 24 strings. It's sort of like a harp that you hold like a guitar with a large gourd. And she started at the age of 7, but she was discouraged because it was an instrument that was typically played by men. We also heard from the wonderful Fatoumata Diawara. She is from Mali. Je danse sur toi, which means, I think this means in French, I dance on you, or could be with you. And she started her career as an actress, but she's also a singer and songwriter. That was a single release. And we started with Chirikuri, and Chiwoniso, both women from Zimbabwe. Chirikuri is a poet and songwriter. Chiwoniso is a singer and songwriter. Also, Chiwoniso plays the imbira. She plays imbira-style music, which is also a traditional instrument mostly used by men. It's sort of, some people call it the thumb piano. It has these metal tines that you pluck. The name of that song was Tin Bomba from the Chimanimani CD. Downs McDonough and Foley, personal injury law firm, empowering victims in Durango for over 20 years. They are a proud supporter of KDR Community Radio. 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Up next is another wonderful female vocalist, musician. Her name is Rokia Traore. She is from Mali, singer, songwriter, and guitarist. The name of the song is Kania from her Ne So CD.

0: 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That was Dada Jabate from Gambia. That name Jabate, you immediately know. It's probably from a griot family in that country, the Gambia. The name of the song was Mbasi, Got Lost in the Woods, from a CD called Do You Know a Place Called Fekleroy? We also heard from Coco Mbasi, wonderful female vocalist, and she is from Cameroon, award-winning singer, friend. The name of that song was Le Na Oa from the Ewakedi No. 1 CD. Up next, we have the concert calendar.
1: 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It's the Telluride Jazz Festival happening on Friday, Saturday, and Sunday. 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Saturday, August 8th, Telluride Jazz Festival in Telluride continues. Also on Saturday, 6:30 p.m. at The Swarm in the Hive, it's Negative Order, Decapitation of a New Day, and Narwhal. Sunday, August 9th, 11 a.m. at the Dara Deli in Silverton, it's the Yes No Maybe Duo. Also on Sunday at noon at 11th Street Station, the Sunday Record Brunch Club. 6 p.m. on Sunday at the Diamond Bell Saloon, the Blue Moon Ramblers. This has been the KDUR Concert Calendar, brought to you by 11th Street Station, offering a collection of food trucks with a variety of dining options, coffee, cocktails, live music, and more in downtown Durango. If you have an event you would like posted on the KDUR Concert Calendar, please send that information at least 2 weeks in advance to kdur@fortlewis.edu. This has been the Concert Calendar, brought to you by KDUR Radio, broadcasting from the beautiful campus of Fort Lewis College.
0: And up next, what I have for you is the wonderful Ibo Taylor. He is from Ghana, plays both high life and Afrobeat music. And the name of the song I'm going to play for you is called Peace on Earth, from his CD, which is Twiar Niyame, and he's a guitarist and composer.

0: And you were listening to a group that call themselves the Songhoi Blues, doing Noru from the Heritage CD. The Songhoi Blues originated in Timbuktu, but then when, in 2013, when Al-Qaeda came down from the north and prohibited any kind of music, strict Sharia law, they had to move to the capital city of Bamako so that they could continue to play their music. One of their CDs was called Music in Exile, but now they have returned. We also heard from Made Kuti. He is from Nigeria. He is the grandson of the late and great Fela Kuti, the father of Afrobeat music. And the name of the song is Our Own, from the Chapter 1, Where Does Happiness Come From? CD. And we started with Neto Amado doing Cacao, from the Mu Legado CD. He is from the tiny islands off the west coast of Africa called Sao Tome and Principe. And that is definitely on my list of travel places. 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And let's see what I have for you next. This is another Ghanaian high life musician, songwriter, producer, and composer. We've been playing quite a bit of high life music and a bit of Afrobeat as well. Gedu Blaye Mboli is his name. And he sometimes uses a little rap in his music. So he created a new genre of music called Simigwa. This is from his CD, Wake Up Africa.
1: That's right. That's how we come. Yeah.

Kumala, Rasamaka, Tisumawa, Sasamaka, Yepa, Anya Boko, to the Kanda Kai, Yepa.

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And from Ghana, that was Ku Nimo playing palm wine music, also known as High Life Music, doing Owusuwa from his High Life Roots Revival CD. We heard from Jingo doing Fever from the Afro Strut Afro Beats compilation CD. And we started with Nomfusi from the Red Stoop, South African singer, doing Ayeza. Thanks for tuning in. Join me every Tuesday morning beginning at 9:30 for Timbuktu and Beyond. My name is Margie. I'll be your host till noon. And then at the noon hour, you have Democracy Now! With Amy Goodman. 1 o'clock is Jeff Munger, your host, with It's All Music. 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Again, my name is Margie. It's such a joy to play this music for you, so please tune in again next Tuesday and every Tuesday at 9:30. Up next is Democracy Now!

0: Until recently, corporate executives were eager to demonstrate how green they are. But then came Trump, trashing the very idea of a green economy. So to appease the vengeful Republican, obsequious CEOs rushed to dump their green principles, except for one especially verdant area of the corporate culture, CEO compensation. As widely reported, top executive pay has surged during the Trump regime. But wait, they want more. So other tendrils of executive pay have sprouted and grown like Jack's beanstalk, further separating those at the top from the rest of us. Wall Street Journal reporters have uncovered some $600 million in executive perks that big corporations shelled out to their honchos last year. For example, investors in Apollo, the avaricious Wall Street huckster, laid out nearly $1 million for luxury limo and chauffeur services so their billionaire CEO would not have to open the car door himself. For tax purposes, Apollo called this a security measure rather than the pompous plutocratic perk it is. Already overpaid, these royals have come to expect all of life's needs and whims to be covered, including $121,000 in free tickets to ball games to please the multimillionaire chief of Roto-Rooter, $20,000 in booze for the head of a liquor conglomerate, which insists the freebie is awarded to enhance the boss's, quote, knowledge of the product, and a $492 payout to cover the maintenance cost on a home generator for the chief of Hewlett-Packard, who is paid $23 million a year. This is Jim Hightower saying, an old adage claims that it's the little things that matter, and these CEO entitlements show just how little corporate leaders have become. The Hightower Radio Lowdown is made possible by you subscribers to Jim Hightower's Lowdown on Substack. 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
1: 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Good afternoon, Durango. My name is Jeff Munger. Welcome to another steamy edition of It's All Music. It is hot, hot, hot out there today, and it's going to remain that way right on through the end of the week. I will touch on the weather at the first break. If you have any questions, comments, or most importantly, requests, please feel free to call me at the beautiful KDUR studios. The number here is 970-247-7262. Well, the music slash film world has lost yet another immense talent. Some of you may be familiar with him, others not. His name was Glenn Hansard. He passed away last Wednesday as the result of injuries suffered in a motorcycle accident. Some of you may know the movie Once. I knew of the movie. I had not seen it. I went ahead and watched it last week. I highly recommend it. It's phenomenal. Again, it's called Once. He was a singer-songwriter. He had a movie in the film that won an Oscar, and it was stellar. It was a really, really good movie. Again, it's called Once. I'm going to start the show off today with some music from Glenn Hansard. This is called Roll On Slow here on KDUR.

0: KDUR Durango. That is Lucas Nelson. Of course, we know him as the son, very successful son of the legendary Willie Nelson, and that's something brand new from him called The Last Wild River. From, it says American Romance 2, but it also says it's a single. So that tells me that there's probably an album, full-length album coming, which may or may not be called American Romance 2. Anyway, The Last Wild River, there you go. Brand new music from Appalachia. Her name is Alyssa Hankey. I played Dirty Blonde from her new record, Good Country People. Let me get this straight, because I want to respect his name. Hatothli is the way I'm told it is pronounced. He is Native American. He is from Shiprock, and that is from his excellent record called Waiting for a Sign. I played Alex Jones. The legendary, unheralded, and should be more known, well-known, because she's just that good. Her name is Joan Armatrading, and I love that record. That's a really good record. I highly recommend it. It's called Walk Under Ladders. I played At the Hop. Levi Parham out of Oklahoma doing I'm Behind You from his record These American Blues. Tab Benoit from Louisiana doing his version of For What It's Worth, featuring Louisiana's LaRue. And we start out with now the late Glenn Hanser doing Roll On Slow from his record Between Two Shores here on KDUR Freeform Radio for Durango and beyond. My name's Jeff Munger. Thanks for tuning in. Hope you liked that first set. There is more to come. Please feel free to add to it. 970-247-7262. KDUR is supported by the Community Concert Hall at Fort Lewis College. The Concert Hall presents a free performance by Mojo Birds in downtown Durango at Buckley Park on Thursday, August 6th at 5:30 p.m. More information can be found at DurangoConcerts.com or by calling 970-247-7657. And if I may, if you'll indulge me, I'm in a band here in town. It's a Stillwater Music-affiliated band. It's called Bad Habit, and we are playing at Buckley Park tonight at 6 o'clock. The opening band is the Stillwater All-Stars, young people who are immensely talented and oftentimes open the one of the first bands to open the Telluride Jazz Festival. So they're going on at 5, and we are going on at 6 if you're looking for something to do tonight. Let's take a quick look at the weather. I mean, just keep in mind the temperatures we're talking about here and how long this has been going on. This afternoon, patchy smoke between 1 and 5 p.m., sunny with a high near 96. Tomorrow, patchy smoke before 11 a.m., sunny with a high near 96. Thursday, sunny and hot with a high near 99. Friday, sunny and hot, high near 99. Saturday, a slight chance of showers and thunderstorms, high of 97. Sunday, a chance of showers and thunderstorms, mostly sunny, with a high near 96. Yikes. 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It is 34 minutes past 1 o'clock. My name is Jeff Munger. 970-247-7262 is the number. Folks, on the 22nd of this month, our good friends at KSUT are bringing in a band. If you listen to my show, you know they're one of my favorite bands in the world. They're called Driving and Crying. They're from Atlanta, Georgia. They are fronted by one of the more unheralded and immensely talented singer-songwriters in the world today. His name is Kevin Kinney. So I'm going to play something off his solo record called Broken Hearts and Auto Parts. This is the title track here on KDUR.
1: You ready to rock?

KDOR Durango. Right out of our backyard here in Durango, they're from Boulder. They call themselves Gasoline Lollipops, and that's brand new single from them called Derailed here on KDOR. Before that, brand spanking new music from Ms. Valerie June. The song is called Smokestack. One of my favorite bands before that out of the Carolinas, they call themselves the Mountain Goats. I played Peru from their most recent record, Through This Fire, across from Peter Balkan. I have no idea what that means. I'm just reading it. Excellent band. Just floored me when I came across this band a couple years ago out of the UK. They're called The Heavy Heavy. And I played Miles and Miles from their very excellent record, Life and Life Only. Probably one of the more talented young performers, singer-songwriters to come onto the scene in many, many years. I can't even say enough about Jesse Wells. He's amazing. He's from Arkansas. Very, very political, which I like because we kind of align. And that was a song that he just did recently called The Ballad of Big Balls from his new record, Masks Off. And we started out with Kevin Kinney doing Broken Hearts and Auto Parts, the title track from his excellent record. And just a reminder, as I mentioned during the intro to that song, he is going to be coming here August 22nd, playing at Ska. Kevin Kinney and his band, Driving and Crying, will be coming to do a free concert here in Durango on the 22nd. I'm not sure. I don't have any details right now. I just know that, like I said, our friends at KSUT are bringing them into town, and I would suspect they're going to play at Buckley Park, but one never knows. Anyway, my name is Jeff Munger. Thanks for tuning in. Hope you liked the music so far, and I do have another hour to go. So if there's anything you want to hear, feel free to call 970-247-7262. 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Why not? Let's just take another touch on the weather because some of you may not have caught it, hadn't tuned in or weren't tuned in. Let's see if I can bring it up again. There we go. So here we go, folks, and just pay attention to the temperatures, if you would please. The rest of the day is going to be sunny and hot with a high of 96. Tomorrow, patchy smoke before 11 a.m., sunny with a high near 96. And then Thursday, sunny and hot, high near 99. Friday, sunny and hot, high near 99. Saturday, slight chance of showers and thunderstorms. Very slight, 10%. Sunny, hot, 97 for a high. And then Sunday, 95 for a high. Bright sunshine. Oh, yeah. 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It is 2 minutes past 2 o'clock, 970-247-7262. Let's get back to the music. Love this band, Sunvolt. They've got a brand new record out, coming out. Maybe it's out. I don't know. Shit. Sound Signal Serenades is the name of the new record by Sunvolt. This is called Serenade. Slow down, buddy. Serenade. Serenade. Okay. Song here on KDUR.

Whoa, quick ending there. KDUR, let's start over. KDUR, Durango. Caught me by surprise. The band is called Keyland, and they are from, or he is from, Tulsa, Oklahoma, home to many of my friends and colleagues here in music. Every now and then I forget to scroll, so let's see if I can get this back together here. There we go. Before that, brand new music from California. A little echo there. From California, her name is Kimmy Bitter, and she has just put out an EP. It's really good. And the song I just played was More, More, More. It's a two-song EP right now called Tremolo. Daniel Donato, before that, just an enormously talented guitar player. He's out of Nashville these days, and he's not just living there. He's from there. And that was from his most recent record, Horizons. I played Valhalla. Loyal listener Jim, want to hear some Ryan Bingham. I played Take It Easy Mama from Mescalito, arguably his best record. A great band out of Boston. They've been around for years. The first time I ever heard of them or saw them was out at the Folk Festival in Pagosa years ago. They called themselves Lake Street Dive. Rachel Price fronts the band. She's enormously talented. And they have a new single out called You're Never Around. The Long Riders out of Southern California doing Final Wild Son from their record Native Sons. Ian Siegel from the UK, blues guitarist from his record Meat and Potatoes. That was Bloodshot. And we started out way back when with brand new music from Sunbolt. Their new record is called Sound Signal Serenades. I was trying to say that earlier and I just couldn't spit it out. You are listening to KDUR Community Supported Radio for Durango and La Plata County. My name is Jeff Munger. As always, it has been my privilege and my pleasure to play music for you tonight. Tonight. I will be playing music tonight, but that wasn't what I was getting at. I was like, today, let's stay in the moment. If there's anything you want to hear in the last set, feel free to call 970-247-7262. 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Well, like I said, that's it for me. I hope you've enjoyed the show. Whatever you do, have a great rest of your day and an even better rest of your week. And hopefully, if everything goes according to my plan, I will be back here next week to do this all over again. And again, hope to see you out there tonight at Buckley Park. We're going to play at 6 o'clock, and Stillwater All-Stars will be opening that show at 5 o'clock. So it's going to be a lot of fun. Again, 970-247-7262 if you want to add something to the fray for this last set. Otherwise, just kick back and enjoy this. We did lose another really, really talented individual recently. When I was working in radio in the 80s in Boston, there was a band called Liars, and they were really, really good garage band, fronted by a guy named Jeff Mono Man Connolly. Well, he just passed away, I believe, yesterday or the day before. He'd been fighting cancer for quite a while. So I'm going to start this last set off with something from Liars. Again, they're a Boston band. This is called I Want to Help You, Anne, here on KDUR. So long, everybody.

0: I'm Dr. Anthony Lizerwitz, and this is Climate Connections. Winters in Western Oregon tend to be cool and rainy, but summers are usually very dry. So many farmers in the region irrigate their crops, and much of the water they use comes from rivers that are fed by mountain snowpack. But as the climate warms, that snowpack is shrinking.
1: It is over time going to really impact how people irrigate their crops.
0: That's Gabrielle Rush McNally of the Dry Farming Institute. Her group helps farmers in the region learn how to grow crops including tomatoes, melons, beans, and squash without irrigating during the dry summer season. For example, they can help their soil retain moisture from winter rains by mulching and adding compost to their fields. And spacing plants more widely can help them develop longer roots to access water that's held deeper in the soil. The Dry Farming Institute teaches farmers about these methods and tests crop varieties to identify which can thrive in dry farm conditions.
1: We also encourage a lot of experimentation and then knowledge sharing to see like what works in a particular context.
0: So even if they do not stop watering entirely, farmers can reduce how much they rely on irrigation as the climate warms and water becomes scarcer. Climate Connections is produced by the Yale Center for Environmental Communication. To learn more about climate change, visit climateconnections.org.

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Up next here on KDUR is some Earl Sweatshirt off of Live, Laugh, Love. This is Heavy Metal, a.k.a. Ejecto Cedo.

cleats fit. 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Heavy metals, every piece precious. That's why she belly of the beast family. I got it on inside of these sticks. I saw you jogging, ain't no free lift. I'm at the morning without pretension.

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Tommy jumped, then ran across the kitchen and picked up the receiver. "Hello," he said, a little out of breath. Tommy's father was downstairs in the basement wood shop cutting a piece of clear pine on the table saw. The sound of the saw was screechingly loud, and a big plume of agitated sawdust was forming in the air. Tommy's mother was outside on the front lawn tending to a small flower garden. She was visibly upset about her flower's condition. She was observing a black film on the stems and leaves, then trying to wipe this black substance away while running hose water on it. But it was too greasy and the water wasn't washing it away. The front door opened and Tommy appeared behind his mother. "Mom, there's a phone call for you." Tommy's mom stood up and turned, the garden hose in her right hand shooting water. "Who is it?" she asked. "I don't know. It's a man. He said you would know what it's about." Tommy's mom stood frozen for a moment, and Tommy saw lines of worry racing across her face. Something else scrambled into Tommy's awareness. He saw that the sky was noticeably darker than usual, and he saw a huge red-orange glow moving on the horizon. Just then, a man appeared running frantically in the street, the man yelling,

Yeah, each diamond, each diamond my peak like I'm mining obsidian. Glitter refracting a path, now Euclidean. 300 black out like Gideon. Brass out of semi marimbo and kissing the street. A post 3 picking all vintage, the EMD compressing T7. I'm resting my feet. Marcello little replicas, less than a G. About the best, I can flex far as regular things. Cuban Lee custom, I'm stubborn, adjusting the cash.

0: transit was financed by grants. I was scanning, planning. First time in sex, I was scamming. My second time back, I was cramming the bands in my pants. First time we linked, she was sparing. The second time we made a snare was prepared for the transit. At 15, I knew that by 25, I'd be a millionaire. Never compare me to them. Mixing the Creed of Delphinus with my game Vieri. I smell like black pepper and sin. Ancestors carried me in. My mother knew as much the way she grew me up. My name should be an expletive. Heretics regretted, threw it up. At times they shoot me, hush to move without a weapon. Death wish, I'm just being prudent. It will not behoove me. She leaving off the bed. Exorcism style is not a movie. I'm inside a tube and then I'm streaming live. Hit the stage, every person that I lost breathe alive. You should keep inside before you ever miss speaking in. Have to see the guys. Me and Z with Seaside, Pina Colada. I can see a life grow beneath his eyes. He could be the livelihood or be alive. Either way, he's still gonna be my guy. I remember how to read a book. Forgot how to write a hood. At the typewriter with my sugar, she done made a fighter pilot out of crook. I remember how to read a book. Forgot how to write a hood. At the typewriter with my sugar, she done made a fighter pilot out of crook.
1: Yeah, deep in the den of the thieves, the balance of give and receive can slip into greed. I try to stay in the center, turn my mistakes into literature, sinners agree. Caught in the grip of a queen, I had to conquer the castle before I could leave. My cousin was cooking for fiends. They booked them before I could read. First time in sex, I was scamming. Next time in sex, I was scamming. But not out necessity. Ain't get no recipe handed. Ain't no one next to me famished. I'm spending unhealthily. Twin got telepathy. Don't gotta send him a letter. He's spinning like Jeopardy. I'm lacking empathy. Oh, how romantic the sound of a murderous symphony. No crime when it currently co-side in the currency of Italy. Both eyes get immersed in the imagery. Bro died, but I'm certain he here with me. Predicting a cataclysm. 440 cows in a sprinter. I did the dash on the label. Before I asked for a favor, I asked for an issue. The camaraderie, the negative side of me rotten. I feel like they out for me. I don't indulge in the fruit that they offer me. Well, they take offense and try offer me. The darkness adopted me. Diamonds that shine in the mouth, it was part of the prophecy. They would have seen me as Socrates. Without he lost any Glock on me. I mirror the madness of men. I'm getting more cash than I spend. And spending more cash than you again. You losing value the more you compare me to them. Don't you ever compare me to them. They was underprepared in the end. I was bred in the violence of poverty. I would die before I feel it again. I remember how to be a crook. Forgot how to read a book. And it might talk to my granny. I know she in heaven listening to the hook. I remember how to be a crook. Forgot how to read a book. And it might talk to my granny. I know she in heaven listening to the hook.

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the way it goes. My therapist told me that I should tell you the truth, and you're still angry. So sometimes I feel like I still should have lied. I tell you the truth because I care, but I also lie to you because I care. But if I tell you the truth, I guess I can sleep better at night. But then it looks like I don't care because I'm telling you the truth. I mean, I guess I'm just not a... Everybody hates when they get to that part when they realize that I don't want to tell you I don't care, but if it seems like I don't care, it doesn't mean I don't care. It just looks like I don't care. Because my emotions have been sanded off. I live in LA, sweetie. What do you expect?

0: You're listening to KDUR Durango, and your time is 4 o'clock. Finishing up there was MED3's soundtrack to Resurrection, specifically the song Spectres. Up next is Feedback Loops, and the music continues after this.
1: Hi, I'm Jenny Mason, your tour guide to Feedback Loops, a journey through food waste cycles and the solutions that curb climate change. It's one thing to admire a towering Colorado mountain range, but imagine that mountain range sprinting at you, booming and boiling. This very sight terrified millions of Americans in the 1930s who endured the Dust Bowl. For a decade, massive storms howled across the Great Plains states, creating dust storms that towered hundreds of feet high and hundreds of miles across. Surprisingly, we still see these storms today. The scientific name is derecho, which is the Spanish word for straight ahead. Derechos are a blustery cousin of tornadoes and hurricanes, the only difference being they do not spin. Instead, they arrow across landscapes. Unleash a derecho over loose, dry topsoil, and you get a massive dust storm or haboob. The haboobs that you see on social media ripping across Arizona and New Mexico are descended from the 1930s black blizzards. Record keeping back to 1888 suggests that derechos are cyclical, recurring every 1 to 4 years. But new data indicates that we may be in store for another prolonged dust bowl. A hotter planet creates longer-lasting droughts. It also intensifies storms. Instead of being a seasonal Great Plains phenomena, derechos could morph into a year-round monster that reach farther across the entire U.S. Ordinary people counteract this cycle derechly when they convert food scraps to compost. Feedback Loops is produced in collaboration with Table to Farm Compost and KDUR. For more information about curbing food waste, visit tabletofarmcompost.com.

undone, imprisoned and constrained.

Programming on KDOR is made possible by the Durango Telegraph, Durango's independent weekly newspaper that is available everywhere in, around, and outside of town. The Durango Telegraph has provided a mix of news, entertainment, opinion, and advice with coverage of local events and happenings in a weekly package for over 20 years. More information can be found by calling the Telegraph offices at 970-259-0133. That's 970-259-0133, the Durango Telegraph. 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

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This is Jamie with your report for Tuesday, August 4th, 2026. Today is a more quiet day astrologically, but today the moon is in Taurus, which is where the moon reaches its exaltation degree. This is where the energy of the moon is the strongest and most pure. Taurus is ruled by Venus, so when the moon is here, it values love, beauty, and relationships. Taurus is also a slow-moving earth sign that loves to indulge in the pleasures of life. This all means today is an extra sweet day to be with beloveds or to take time to nurture yourself and your inner world. Since the moon is sitting next to Chiron, the asteroid in the sky that is known for healing, today's sweetness could offer a sort of salve for whatever has been hurting in our psyche or physical bodies. This has been your daily report with Three of Cups Astrology. Tune back in tomorrow for more on what magic the stars are getting up to.

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My name is River on Running Rio Radio, and up next we have the BBC headlines as well as local and regional news. 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

0: BBC News with Roisin Hasty. An Indian merchant ship has come under attack in the Red Sea off the coast of Yemen. The foreign ministry in Delhi condemned the attack and said the targeting of commercial shipping in the region had to stop. Here's our North America correspondent, Sharma Khalil.
1: India's shipping minister said the commercial vessel sank in the Red Sea after being hit by a projectile. He added that the Yemeni Coast Guard rescued all 14 crew members, most of them Indian nationals. Yemen's transportation ministry accused the country's Iran-backed Houthi movement of carrying out the attack using an explosive-laden boat. There's been no comment from the group. Red Sea traffic off the coast of Yemen has been disrupted by the Houthis, who've threatened to blockade Saudi exports through the crucial Bab el-Mandeb Strait. The move has expanded the U.S.-Iran conflict, which has already choked oil supplies through the Strait of Hormuz.
0: The mayor of Kyiv says the Ukrainian capital has come under attack from Russian ballistic missiles. Witnesses reported explosions in Kyiv shortly after midnight local time on Wednesday, after Ukraine's air force detected several incoming missiles. Some reports say infrastructure and warehouses in the capital are among the targets. President Zelensky has accused Russian soldiers of taking pleasure in killing people after footage emerged which showed a Ukrainian market trader being chased by a drone. The 52-year-old survived but suffered shrapnel wounds. Here's our diplomatic correspondent, Paul Adams.
2: Since the city of Kherson in southern Ukraine was liberated in 2022, it has been constantly targeted in this way. And there is just ample evidence that the Russians, who are just across the river, send these drones over the river. They have cameras on them so they can see what they're doing. And in this video, you see a drone literally chasing this man. He's called Yuri, from one side of his van to the other and back again. There is absolutely no doubt that he is being tormented by this thing.
0: The head of the Russian Orthodox Church, Patriarch Kirill, has been criticized for saying that Russia's nuclear weapons were a sign of God's grace and mercy. Paul Moss reports.
3: Patriarch Kirill described nuclear weapons as the shield of our homeland. And speaking at a sermon at a convent, he implied they'd been created with the assistance of a Russian saint. The leader of the Russian Orthodox Church is known for his pro-military stance. But the Moscow Komsomolets newspaper said his latest remarks represented a shift for the church and its morals. The paper normally supports the Kremlin and Kremlin allies, but its columnist argued that, by the patriarch's logic, God must have bestowed his grace on the United States first, as they got the bomb before Russia did.
0: World News from the BBC. The FIFA president, Gianni Infantino, has called senior leaders of football's world governing body to an executive meeting in Morocco on Wednesday. It comes after another day of fierce criticism of the president and his now scrapped plan to sell stakes in the World Cup and other tournaments to private investors. Officials in California say a deadly fire in the Los Angeles area last year was caused by sparks from an out-of-use transmission tower. A joint report from the LA County Fire Department and CAL FIRE concluded that an electrical discharge had ejected hot particles onto dry vegetation, starting the destructive Eaton Fire in the suburb of Altadena. The fire raged for nearly a month, killing 19 people. Guatemala has raised its alert level after the Fuego volcano erupted, spewing lava and plumes of ash. Nearly 1,000 people who live on the volcano's slopes have left their homes. The Fuego volcano is located less than 100 kilometres from Guatemala City, but there's been no impact on the international airport so far. Guatemala has experienced regular seismic and volcanic activity in recent years. The unlikely breakout star of the Men's Football World Cup, Cape Verde's goalkeeper Vozinha, has officially joined Chile's most decorated football club, Colo-Colo. During his presentation in Santiago, Vozinha said he'd always felt he'd play for a big team. Temeskind Debasai reports.
4: Colo-Colo will hold a special event at their stadium on Wednesday to welcome their newest signing. Vozinha arrived in Chile earlier this week to a rapturous welcome by the Chilean club supporters at Santiago Airport. The 40-year-old became a social media sensation during the World Cup. His standout performances helped Cape Verde reach the knockout stage, losing narrowly to runners-up Argentina in the last 32. Cape Verde were also the only side that did not concede a goal against Spain, who went on to be crowned world champions.
0: BBC News.
5: That was the BBC headlines, and it's now time for some regional and statewide news brought to you by Rocky Mountain Community Radio, the Colorado Capital News Alliance, and KDUR. The seven states that use the Colorado River have not reached a deal on how to cut back water usage after this year, but the federal government is moving forward with a plan anyway after a year of severe drought. Rocky Mountain Community Radio's Caroline Yanez has more.
6: The new plan calls for cuts in water usage from the lower basin states of California, Arizona, and Nevada. It comes as the system's largest reservoirs, Lake Powell and Lake Mead, are at record low water levels and still dropping.
7: We are essentially in crisis right now in the Colorado River.
6: That's Chris Winter, an environmental attorney at CU Boulder's School of Law. He says while the plan does address some major issues, there will have to be a reckoning for the whole system, from reducing water use to how to manage releases from Glen Canyon Dam.
7: So I think those are some pieces that are really going to take some courageous forward-thinking leadership on behalf of the federal government.
6: The plan does set up some conservation programs in the upper basin, but Colorado, Wyoming, Utah, and New Mexico have been reluctant to commit to specific numbers. Winter says there is still the possibility for a lawsuit over the Fed's plan, especially if the lower basin feels the upper basin does not send enough water downstream. Caroline Yanez, Rocky Mountain Community Radio.
5: The feds have said they would like the upper and lower basin states to reach a consensus agreement, which it will incorporate into its operating rules. Climate change has created conditions for a busy wildfire season in the Mountain West, including several fires over 1,000 acres. But it could also impact how landscapes recover after a fire. The Rocky Mountain Community Radio's Caroline Yanez has more.
6: Fire has long been a part of the ecosystems of the Mountain West, whether from indigenous traditions of burning for landscape health or natural causes like lightning strikes.
8: But when it burns at the severity and at the scale that it historically has, it really shouldn't be an emergency. It should be beneficial to the ecosystem.
6: That's Anna Lopresti, a researcher who studies wildfire ecology at CU Boulder. She says larger, more severe fires, like many we've seen in the region, are often slower to recover because the plants that provide the seeds for new growth are further away from the center of the burn. Lopresti says weather also plays a role.
8: In some cases, it can take longer for the system to recover under hotter or drier conditions.
6: She says other factors that impact fire recovery are invasive species moving in and mudslides triggered by heavy rain events on burn scars. Caroline Yanez, Rocky Mountain Community Radio.
5: The Republican-led U.S. House Judiciary Committee is demanding answers from Boulder and Denver about how the cities engage with immigration enforcement. In May and June, the committee sent letters to law enforcement agencies and district attorneys in both cities demanding records about why police have blocked federal immigration agents from searching Flock license plate camera data. At a town hall meeting last week, Boulder Police Chief Steve Redfern said the department does not enforce federal immigration laws.
9: We do not do immigration enforcement as the Boulder Police Department. We can't ask about immigration status legally.
5: Redfern said the city has engaged outside counsel and intends to cooperate where it legally can.
9: But also, we're hoping that maybe temperatures come down and for lack of a better term, their attention is sent elsewhere. Because, and quite frankly, we are following state law and local law and guidance on what we can and cannot do when it comes to immigration enforcement.
5: Boulder District Attorney Michael Doherty also responded to the committee's letters calling them, quote, another example of political theater that does nothing to make our community safer, end quote. On Friday, Planned Parenthood of the Rocky Mountains announced a temporary closure of its Glenwood Springs clinic, effective immediately. For Rocky Mountain Community Radio, Aspen Public Radio's Hannah Weaver spoke with the organization's CEO, Adrian Monsonades, about why this happened and what to expect next.
10: The first and biggest question I have, and I'm sure many people have, is why is this clinic temporarily closing?
11: Yes, Planned Parenthood of the Rocky Mountains is temporarily pausing our in-person services in Glenwood Springs due to the loss of a provider at that location.
10: Can you explain how that works, how a health provider leaving has caused this clinic to pause those in-person services?
11: So the closure is temporary and does reflect this nationwide healthcare shortage of workforce. The healthcare that we provide at Planned Parenthood is highly specialized. It's reproductive and sexual healthcare. And so because of the continued political attacks nationally, that limits the opportunity for people to become trained into this highly specialized care. And so that just means that there's fewer providers that are available in the market, that are available and looking for jobs. And so as soon as we learned that they were moving on, we made recruiting a new provider a top priority. And so I'm pleased to share that we have hired that new provider from the Western Slope, but we need to get her all onboarded and all trained up.
10: And when you say provider, so is that somebody like a doctor and then all of the other sort of nurses or assistants underneath cannot practice in person if that doctor is not there? Is that how it works logistically?
11: It's a nurse practitioner. So it's an advanced practice clinician with prescriptive authority, and they are very special people. So incredibly talented and trained to provide services. And then the support teams, the medical receptionists or the medical assistants, support that provider. So they really are the heart of the health center.
10: And so without that key person, the other assistants can't operate?
11: You got it. Yep.
10: Something I'm also wondering then in that case is how often this happens specifically for Planned Parenthood, where a health provider leaving causes this kind of closure?
11: You know, we haven't seen this so common in the past, but certainly since the COVID pandemic, we are under more strain to replace those providers. And it's very acute in rural communities. So for our health centers in Denver or in Albuquerque, we have providers who can travel between health centers. It may just be a few miles. But when we've stayed committed to rural communities, like Durango or Salida, and in this case, Glenwood Springs, we are more susceptible to that really sensitive overlap of having a provider who moves on for really wonderful reasons, but then getting a new one in as soon as we can.
10: Yeah, do you typically have some kind of contingency plan or backup if something like this happens where the provider leaves the clinic?
11: We are hiring for travel team members. That has been a very difficult position to staff. And so we have wonderful benefits and really great incentives for candidates who are willing to travel. But that can be difficult, especially over the winter months, if we're thinking about mountain passes, et cetera.
10: During this interim period, what will happen to the current staff who typically work at the clinic?
11: Yeah, Hannah, that's what we're having to negotiate with SEIU. So we're in partnership and in conversation to determine what would happen and what the impacts will be.
10: How can patients expect their care to change? What sort of services will or will not be available virtually?
11: Yeah, we are committed to connecting with our patients as soon as possible. And so those folks will still have options to access our very trusted, high-quality sexual and reproductive health care through our virtual care center, so through telehealth visits. That includes birth control consultations, prescriptions, abortion care, medication abortion care, and then, of course, treatment for sexually transmitted infections, our gender-affirming care for our transgender folks, and other services as well.
10: What are some of the limitations of shifting to virtual services?
11: Yes, it's not ideal. I mean, we do want to have in-person care so that patients have all their options. So for those patients who do need in-person care, maybe for a wellness exam or for their annual exam, we'll work with them to either find a local provider who could take them in temporarily, or we'll always support patients if they need transportation support to get to another Planned Parenthood.
5: That was Aspen Public Radio's Hannah Weaver speaking with Planned Parenthood of the Rocky Mountain CEO, Adrian Monsonades. The organization says they plan to reopen the Glenwood Clinic to in-person visits in the late fall once the new provider is fully trained. Colorado Parks and Wildlife expects a mostly typical deer and elk hunting season in southwest Colorado despite drought and recent wildfires. But officials say animals may remain at higher elevations and hunters should check fire closures and terrain conditions before heading into the backcountry. For Rocky Mountain Community Radio, LP McKay reports.
12: Hunting seasons are approaching across Colorado after two dry winters and an active start to the wildfire season. But Jamin Grigg, senior wildlife biologist for CPW Southwest Region, says deer and elk herds are generally in good condition.
13: Well, I think CPW is expecting a fairly normal deer and elk archery season. Most of our deer and elk herds are in pretty good shape at this point. Obviously, we're dealing with drought the last couple of years. Fortunately, we are starting to see some monsoon patterns that's bringing some precipitation to the region, and that should be increasing forage quality up high, especially up in the high country, also dropping some good rain and good moisture onto our winter ranges that badly needed after 2 years of very minimal snowpack and low soil moisture content.
12: Grigg says fire itself is a normal part of the landscape, and most animals are able to move away from immediate danger. How quickly they return depends partly on how intensely an area burned.
13: You know, wildlife have adapted with fire. They're very good generally at getting away from the immediate threat. They'll move out of the way of the fires and generally get out of those regions. Usually for most species, that displacement is fairly short term. The fires will provide a lot of nutrient recycling, which adds nutrients back into the soil. We should see a lot of fresh green up in a lot of these burned areas, especially along the edges. That's going to draw wildlife and especially grazers and herbivores, browsers such as deer and elk, right back into those areas. So even by the hunting seasons this fall, we're expecting a lot of wildlife to have returned to those burned areas.
12: Some burned areas could remain closed, and fire-damaged trees can fall even after active flames are gone.
13: The main thing is just to be aware of area closures. So the Federal Land Management Agencies, the Bureau of Land Management, the U.S. Forest Service are going to have closure areas for some of the more impacted areas from the fires. It's just good for hunters and other users of the landscape to be aware of those closure areas. And then just from a human safety standpoint, just be careful around burned trees where the root base has been affected. Oftentimes those root bases have been destabilized and those trees can fall over much easier than normal, especially if there's any type of a wind event.
12: Grigg also expects many elk to remain at higher elevations because moisture and forage are currently better there. CPW spokesman John Livingston says hunters should research the terrain as well as the animals.
14: Anybody who's been to the Colorado Parks and Wildlife website over the last year or so has seen our website's gone through a total makeover. With that, so did our hunting atlas this year, which has a little bit more interactive features. And it also just shows you where all the fires are burning in the state. And along with that, they are working hard to keep that updated with what the closures are in each one of our game management units, where folks may have licenses, especially a lot of folks who are maybe out of state and coming in this year and aren't quite sure what the fire impacts are. That reflects a lot of those closures. Also encourage people, whether you're just going out for hikes or you're going out hunting, to download the Cotrex app to your phone. That's an official state provided trails app. And we know there's a lot of other trails apps out there these days, but this one has all the, it works directly with government agencies, updating that with their latest information. It provides great information about different access points to public land as well. You can also see some of the topography of some of these GMUs. You know, a lot of people get caught up in maybe the hike in to a hunting area. But remember, if you're going to harvest an animal and you need to pack out, you know, what you're legally required to take of that animal for to prepare for human consumption, you want people to be prepared for what they may encounter and make sure that if they are fortunate enough to get a harvest, that they are able to meet the requirements of what they need to do for packing out that animal and getting it to home or to a processor to prepare.
5: CPW recommends checking its local social media pages as well as local public lands information before entering the field. Archery season begins later this summer. In just a few months, Colorado voters will elect a new governor using all mail ballots, a process that has been proven to be safe and secure. In honor of the state's 150th anniversary, Penta Berkland with the Colorado Capital News Alliance takes us back to an election where voter fraud was so bad, Colorado elected a new governor, or two, or three.
15: The year was 1904, the race for governor.
16: The Democrat was Alva Adams. The incumbent was a Republican named James Peabody.
15: This is History Colorado's Sean Boyd. She's the curator of Archives, Politics, and Government, and she walked me through one of the wildest elections in state history, the country's history. The Democrat, Alva Adams, won the governor's race, narrowly. But in the following weeks, news broke that both candidates had cheated.
16: The Democrats were accused of sending the same person into the polls in Denver, stuffing the ballots in Denver and some other places. And Republican mine owners were making their employees vote Republican or get fired.
15: To give you an idea of how bad the voter fraud was, one person voted 169 times for the Democrat. And the Democratic-controlled police promised criminals acquittal if they committed voter fraud. On the Republican side, miners reported to authorities that mine owners threatened and coerced them to vote for anti-union business candidate Peabody or get fired. In the end, Colorado lawmakers agreed neither man should be governor, so they negotiated a compromise. Here's what happened on March 16th, 1905.
16: There was a negotiation that Adams would resign. So Adams resigns, but part of the negotiation was that Peabody would also resign immediately. So Adams becomes the governor. He resigns in favor of Peabody. Peabody then immediately resigns in favor of the lieutenant governor, who was elected independently. They weren't on the same ticket. And so Jesse McDonald became the governor.
15: The corrupt election caused an uproar, and the government was at a standstill. But eventually, it led to change. In 1905, Colorado cracked down on voter fraud, so it was no longer a casual crime like public drunkenness. It became a more serious charge. For the Colorado Capital News Alliance, I'm Benta Berkland.
5: And even today, Colorado holds a unique distinction of being the only state to have three different governors in a single 24-hour day. These stories are brought to you by the Colorado Capital News Alliance and Rocky Mountain Community Radio, a network of public media stations in Colorado, Wyoming, Utah, and New Mexico, including KDUR. 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

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Thank you all so much for listening to Running Rio Radio this Tuesday and every Tuesday. 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

0: United States government and the media demonized Maduro, justified the incursion on January 3rd. So the question is, why Maduro? If the United States was getting much of what it wanted and that Maduro was willing to make it happen, why was Maduro and Celia Flores kidnapped? And the answer is that Maduro was demonstrating that Venezuela was able to get around the sanctions to a certain extent, but Venezuela was demonstrating a degree of resistance, and empires have never been willing to tolerate that.
1: That's Steve Elner, and this is Alternative Radio. I'm David Barsamyan. This edition of AR features Steve Elner on targeting Venezuela. In the long history of U.S. interventions in Latin America, the early January kidnapping of Venezuelan President Nicolas Maduro and his wife, First Lady Celia Flores, for sheer brazenness ranks near the top. They were taken to New York, where they are in jail and await trial. It's not just Trump's policies. Obama imposed sanctions on Venezuela, and he declared that country of 30 million people, quote, an unusual and extraordinary threat to the national security and foreign policy of the United States, unquote. From Cuba to Chile, from Nicaragua to Brazil, there's hardly a country in Latin America that the United States has not subjected to invasions, bombings, assassinations, coups, kidnappings, rigged elections, boycotts, blockades, or sanctions. Venezuela is just the latest in a long list. From Arbenz to Allende, and from Castro to Chavez, they've all been targeted by the U.S. Oil-rich Venezuela has long been on Washington's hit list. Today, it has ceded its sovereignty to the United States. To talk about Venezuela is Steve Elner. He's a leading expert on that country. He taught economic history and political science at the Universidad de Oriente in Venezuela for many years. His articles have appeared in major newspapers and periodicals. He's the author of Rethinking Venezuelan Politics, Class, Conflict, and the Chavez Phenomenon. He spoke in late July. And now, Steve Elner.
0: I think it's super clear that the response of the Trump administration to the twin earthquakes that shook Venezuela on June 24th is perhaps the best example of them all, of the doublespeak, the deception coming out of Washington when it comes to Venezuela. After all, it's such tragic events. I mean, the count is over 4,000 people who have died. And yet the Trump administration, in spite of that tragedy, has been unwilling to lift the sanctions or even to suspend the sanctions while the rescue and recovery is underway. And all the experts on natural disasters are all in agreement that sanctions make it difficult for NGOs, countries, organizations to send money, to send supplies for their people on the ground in the country that's been affected. That aid has to be independent, and that the sanctions impede that flow of support, of aid, of supplies, in money to the country that's affected. But even before June 24th, the Trump administration had absolutely no rationale for the sanctions. The sanctions, you know, benefit enormously the United States. Most of the income for oil, for mining, was deposited in Qatar. Now it's in the United States under the control of the Treasury Department. But that goes through the State Department. In other words, all allocations that the Venezuelan government needs now with the recovery operations underway due to the earthquake and everything else, the government of Delcy Rodriguez, the interim president of Venezuela since the kidnapping of President Maduro and the First Lady Celia Flores on January 3rd. All those requests and their requests, the government has to request authorization. And that goes through the State Department. And the State Department is run by no one else than Marco Rubio. But not only Marco Rubio, the Washington Post and Grayson published information about the fact that the person that is managing that money, that decides whether or not has a veto power over those requests for money, is Mauricio Claver Carrón. Claver Carrón and Marco Rubio, they're both Cuban descent. They are rabid anti-communist Cold War warriors, and they're the ones in charge of most of Venezuela's income. Claver Carrón is being called the viceroy or the unofficial viceroy of Venezuela, and Marco Rubio is the viceroy. That's how bad it has gotten, that the money, Venezuelan money, is now in the hands of two rabid anti-communists. There's no auditing. Congressional leaders have called on an investigation as to how that money is being handled. And President Trump has said that the money that the U.S. government has gotten out of Venezuela as a result of that situation of controlling Venezuelan income, that the United States government has recovered the cost of the military incursion of January 3rd 40 times over. Those are the words of President Trump. And that incursion on January 3rd was not cheap. It involved 150 planes operating out of 20 bases in the Caribbean. And yet that cost of that operation has been paid for 40 times over, according to President Trump. That's nothing less than theft. And in the case of Maduro, there was no valid justification for the kidnapping, for the sanctions. The justification that was presented by Washington was based on blatant lies. To talk about the baseless claim on the part of Washington with regard to President Maduro, that would take hours. But just to point out that the original accusation that was formulated against President Maduro was in the first Trump administration in March of 2020, the Attorney General William Barr placed a bounty of $15 million on Maduro's head on the basis of the fact that Maduro was alleged to head a drug cartel that is known as the Cartel de los Soles. And that bounty on Maduro was increased in the second Trump administration in January of 2025 to $25 million. And then Marco Rubio upped the ante in August of 2025 to $50 million. That's the largest bounty on the head of any head of state in history of the United States. Not even Bin Laden was worth that much. But the justification of that bounty and the justification for the military incursion on January 3rd was that Maduro was heading the Cartel de los Soles. And yet the charges that were brought against Maduro after the kidnapping, shortly after January 3rd, the Justice Department dropped the accusation of the Cartel de los Soles. It practically didn't mention the Cartel de los Soles. And when it mentioned it, just maybe one or two times, it referred to the Cartel de los Soles as a culture of corruption in the military. That means that it is not a cartel. A cartel, by definition, is a hierarchical organization involved in drug trafficking. There's no such thing as a decentralized cartel. A cartel, by definition, is centralized. It's an organization. It's not a culture. So that's a misnomer. But it was used to justify the action on January 3rd. So it seems to me that the argument of the legal team, and this is going to come up, you know, the decision today in court, was that the formal proceedings are going to be put off until June of 2027. But in November of this year, the lawyer is going to present the case that the kidnapping of Flores and Maduro was illegal. And it seems to me, I don't know exactly what their arguments are going to be, but one of the arguments, it seems to me, should be that the justification of the kidnapping was based on something that now the U.S. government is dropping, and dropping for obvious reasons, because there's no evidence that that Cartel de los Soles exists. The DEA publishes reports on a yearly basis. It has never mentioned the Cartel de los Soles. It has tons of information about the carteles in Colombia and Mexico, but nothing about the Cartel de los Soles. And the United Nations and their reports on drugs also does not mention the existence of that organization, that alleged organization. But the fact of the matter is that the Trump administration attempted to justify, had an argument without any basis, in fact, but they had an argument to justify the kidnapping of Maduro and Celia Flores. But in the case of Delcy Rodriguez, the interim president, there's no even justification. We're not talking about a justification that is based on facts or a justification that is based on lies. We're talking about a justification because Trump's discourse, ever since January 3rd, Trump has heaped unending praise on Delcy Rodriguez. So how can you justify sanctions on a government that you're praising? It makes no sense. But this praise is coming from the barrel of a gun, because Trump stated at the press conference just hours after the kidnapping of Flores and Maduro, he stated that there was a second plan that was on the table, and that plan was going to be more violent, more tense, more all-encompassing than what happened on January 3rd. And as a warning to the leaders of Venezuela, he said that what's going to happen to Delcy Rodriguez, to the Venezuelan leaders, is going to be as bad as what happened to Maduro. In other words, they would also be kidnapped, according to the second plan, or worse. In other words, Trump was threatening Delcy Rodriguez with what happened to the supreme leader of Iran, who was decapitated along with the other leaders of Iran. Basically, he was basically saying that the same thing would happen to the Venezuelan leaders. And according to the New York Times, Marco Rubio, in a personal conversation with Delcy Rodriguez, told her the same thing, that her life was in danger, basically, and that the same thing would happen to her, would happen to Maduro, or worse. But for Delcy Rodriguez, the issue is not her own life, because, you know, the possibility of a second invasion would mean massive destruction, more destruction than what took place on January 3rd. But I think, you know, at this point, not shortly after January 3rd, but more recently, from what Delcy Rodriguez is saying, I think her fear at this point is not so much the possibility of a military invasion, which of course is always possible. But given the circumstances in the Middle East and the war on Iran, it's not as likely as it was before. But in any case, the discourse, the language of Delcy Rodriguez, what she demonstrates is more than anything else, a fear of a total blockade on Venezuela, that the Venezuelans would not be able to get the oil out of Venezuela. Venezuela is dependent on the export of oil. It always has been since 1928, when Venezuela became the world's leading exporter of oil. a status that it maintained until 1970. And it's always been completely dependent on oil. And so the possibility that the same thing that's happening with Cuba, but in reverse, would happen to Venezuela. In the case of Cuba, the United States is not allowing oil to get into Cuba. In the case of Venezuela, it would be just the opposite. And so it seems to me that this is LC's main preoccupation at this point, because the United States made very clear prior to January 3rd that it is capable of and it is willing to establish a blockade to avoid oil shipments out of Venezuela, because the sanctions were very effective. The companies throughout the world, oil companies and shipping companies and insurance companies, they were all afraid of having anything to do with Venezuela. And not only with regard to oil, the phenomenon of overcompliance, which means that even though, for instance, the sanctions were not imposed on medicine and food, nevertheless, companies throughout the world were afraid that any kind of transaction with Venezuela, that the U.S. government would follow the money, supposedly, and would determine that this was in some way benefiting Maduro, and that they would get secondary sanctions slapped on them. So the phenomenon of overcompliance has meant that the companies, the insurance companies, financial institutions, and everybody else were afraid to have anything to do with Venezuela from a commercial viewpoint. But nevertheless, there was a shadow or a ghost fleet that involved many ships. And under Maduro, the oil was, Maduro was succeeding to a certain extent in exporting the oil. And the U.S. media, the spokesman of the Trump administration and the Biden administration called those ships illegal. They referred to it as contraband, which is really ridiculous, because they're perhaps illegal in the United States, but shipping on the open seas is not illegal. And nevertheless, the corporate media used the term of contraband, the term illegal. And we all know that a certain percentage of readers, aren't familiar with details. Maybe they're not that concerned with details, and they see the term illegal, they see the term contraband, and they just take it at face value. But I'd like to ask the question, which I think is really crucial. And that is, if Delcy Rodriguez represents to a certain extent a continuum, that she is implementing policies which Maduro was also beginning to implement, at least beginning in 2018 and especially in 2020, Maduro was willing, due to the sanctions, due to the war on Venezuela, and I won't get into the details, but the efforts at regime change was ongoing in the case of Maduro, much more than in the case of Chavez after 2002, the coup of 2002 and the general strike, which was a lockout, in 2002, 2003, Chavez had it fairly simple after 2003 in terms of U.S. aggression against Venezuela. But under Maduro, regime change attempts were ongoing. Assassination attempts, a paramilitary invasion from Colombia, the recognition of the shadow government of Juan Guaido. Regime change efforts were ongoing. After 2018, Maduro, given that context, given that situation, and the terrible economic situation that Venezuela was facing as a result of the war on Venezuela, not only the sanctions, but these other efforts at destabilization as well, Maduro did make concessions. And in a interview shortly before his kidnapping on January 3rd with Ignacio Ramonet, an outstanding journalist who interviewed Maduro, in fact, wrote a book that I reviewed on Chavez, an interview with Chavez. Very, very rich book of information about Chavez, about 500 pages altogether. And Ramonet interviewed Maduro, but Maduro said, indicated that he was willing to make further concessions with regard to counter-narcotic operations, collaboration with the United States, foreign investments, and everything else. And yet, the United States government and the media demonized Maduro, justified the incursion on January 3rd. So the question is, why Maduro? If the United States was getting much of what it wanted, or at least Maduro was indicating that would happen, and that Maduro was willing to make it happen, why was Maduro and Celia Flores kidnapped? And the answer is that Maduro was demonstrating that Venezuela was able to get around the sanctions to a certain extent. Venezuela was selling 80% of its oil to China through these this shadow fleet that I mentioned before. And the oil was not going straight to China because, as I said before, the Chinese companies, just like Rosneft in the case of Russia, Rosneft was sanctioned by the United States precisely because of transactions with Venezuela. So the private companies in China were not willing to take that risk. The oil was going through Malaysia and other Southeast Asia companies, the countries. They were ship-to-ship transfers in Malaysia. And towards the end there, Venezuelan oil was rebranding itself as crude from Brazil. So there are all kinds of maneuvers on the part of the Maduro administration to get around the sanctions. It was a risky operation. But Venezuela was demonstrating a degree of resilience, a degree of resistance. And empires have never been willing to tolerate that. Empires have always attempted to make an example of a country that bucks the authority of the empire. And that's an historical reality. Look at the case of Haiti, for being the country with the first and only slave uprising that achieved the abolition of slavery and independence under Toussaint Louverture, who was born a slave, and who, incidentally, I'm going off on a tangent, but I think it's important to note that Toussaint Louverture, you know, Haiti was a colony of France. And at first, Toussaint Louverture supported Spain against France. But then with the French Revolution, which abolished slavery, it was the first country in Europe to abolish slavery in the colonies. And so Toussaint Louverture became an ally of France during the French Revolution. And then after that, when Napoleon rolled back the gains of the French Revolution, he rose up against France. But I mention that, and it's just going off on a tangent a bit, but I mention that because the French Revolution very often has gotten demonized. After the 60s protests in France, a new generation of intellectuals began to demonize the French Revolution and blame it for all the problems that France was facing. But the fact of the matter is that the French Revolution abolished slavery. And after that, Haiti was, Europe and the United States made an example out of Haiti. The United States refused to recognize Haiti until Lincoln half a century later. So something similar to that happened in the case of Venezuela. Venezuela had to be taught a lesson. And I think that that's what January 3rd was all about. Because under Maduro, he was succeeding in some degree of economic recovery. The country reached a nadir in around 2020 with hyperinflation, reaching a peak in 2018. It was 130,000%. And the government of Maduro got it pretty much under control by 2024. It was down to manageable levels. And the same thing with oil production, which because of the sanctions, oil production declined to around 500,000. And yet, by late 2025, the government was producing more than about double that, more than a million barrels a day of oil. And the Venezuela was projected to lead Latin America in GDP growth in both 2024 and 2025. So the purpose of the incursion on January 3rd had a lot to do with the success of the Maduro government in getting around the sanctions, in getting around the so-called war on Venezuela that had done so much harm to the Venezuelan economy. So the sanctions have not been eliminated under the acting president, Delcy Rodriguez. What the Trump administration has done has been in the way of sanction relief, which is somewhat of a euphemism, because the sanction relief consists of waivers, exceptions that are made. In other words, the sanctions remain pretty much intact with just a few exceptions. But the government has granted licenses to individual companies, such as Chevron, in the case of oil, but under conditions that are defined by Washington. And those conditions are not necessarily favorable. Needless to say, they're unfavorable to Venezuela. But they, for instance, conditions that stipulate that the transactions have to take place in dollars. Previously, the 80% of the oil that was going to China, the transactions were taking place in cryptocurrency and in yuan, the Chinese currency. Now, the sanctions stipulate that those transactions have to take place in dollars, that Iran, Russia, China cannot be involved, for the most part, in commercial transactions and other aspects of those sanctions. In other words, the shots are being called by Washington. Delcy Rodriguez has adamantly insisted that the sanctions should be lifted. And I think it's important to note that one of her arguments in favor of lifting the sanctions, she is saying something that I believe that Maduro should have said and didn't at the time of the July 28th, 2024 presidential elections. Delcy Rodriguez is saying that in order to have elections, in order to have free, honest, and open elections, that the sanctions have to be lifted. Because in effect, the sanctions mean that voters go to the polls with a gun at their head. And there's no question about that. This was the case with Nicaragua in 1990, when Violeta Chamorro won those elections, even though the Sandinistas were, according to all the polls, all the public opinion surveys, indicated that the Sandinistas were going to win. Voters literally thought that there was intimidation, if not, you know, the image of a gun pointed at them. And in the case of Venezuela, I mean, I have talked to enough Venezuelans to say, on the basis of personal experience, that this is exactly what Venezuelans felt on July 28th. And I think that Maduro missed the boat. I personally believe that Maduro should have indicated, look, you know, sanctions and democracy are incompatible. And if you don't lift the sanctions, we're not going to hold elections. But in any case, this is basically what Delcy Rodriguez is saying. She's saying that, you know, for elections to be held, the sanctions have to be rescinded. And she's made the same argument with regard to the repayment of the foreign debt, which, I mean, she said that as long as there are sanctions, we can't begin to pay off the foreign debt. Actually, the foreign debt should not be paid off at all. It's unpayable. And it's unpayable, firstly, because of the financial sanctions going back to August of 2017, which straitjacketed the Venezuelan economy. And secondly, because the United States is really responsible for that situation of not allowing Venezuela to reschedule the foreign debt at a time when the price of oil declined, beginning in late 2015. In any kind of normal situation, that's exactly what any government would do, any government so dependent on the export of oil. And yet, with those sanctions in August of 2017, the Venezuelan government could not reschedule, could not refinance the debt. And that's why today that debt is unpayable.
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0: One might may ask, what does Venezuela get out of the situation that it is currently in? After all, the policies are being dictated from the barrel of a gun. Why does Delcy Rodriguez stay in power? I mean, as I said before, I don't think it's a question that she fears for her life, although she should, I guess, if she were to be in a confrontation kind of situation with the Trump administration, that's possibly what could happen. But if that's not the issue, why is she in power? What is it for? What is it? What is the situation? What is it in this of the situation that explains her willingness to stay in power try to make the best of a very, very untenable, difficult situation? And I think the answer is that there is wiggle room. And she does negotiate. This is the evidence that the fact that the Trump administration, the fact that Marco Rubio and the media, the New York Times and the Washington Post that has reported on this has indicated that Marco Rubio is in constant, practically on a daily basis, communication with Delcy Rodriguez and those closest with her. What does that mean? That means, obviously, that these policies are not being dictated from Washington completely. It means that there is some negotiation going on. Otherwise, there would be no reason for communication on a daily basis between Washington and Delcy Rodriguez and her closest advisors. The establishment press indicated that U.S. officials privately told Delcy Rodriguez from the outset that she had to sever